0: Identified a new type of long-necked dinosaur from remains dug up in Thailand. The dinosaur weighed 27 tons, equivalent to 9 adult Asian elephants, and measured 27 metres. It's the largest ever dinosaur found in Southeast Asia. Researchers from the University College London say it lived between 100 and 120 million years ago. The discovery sheds light on how gigantic dinosaurs developed. Turning to sport in cycling, David Ballerini has navigated the slippery cobblestones of Naples to win stage 6 of the Giro d'Italia. Australia's Jensen Plowright finished 4th after avoiding a massive pile-up, a feat he labelled his Bradbury moment. Afonso Eulalio has maintained the overall lead. Ben O'Connor is the best placed of the Australians in 17th, while Jai Hindley has dropped to 20th.
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0: Well, what were we listening to there, Zena? I think
1: a little bit of a different one for the transition.
0: Just by ear, I'd say that it was one of your massive genre of bee-riding songs.
1: No, it was actually Ariel, who's the spirit from The Tempest, the Shakespeare play The Tempest, talking about being with the bees and the plants. So we have someone else who is very much involved in bees and plants joining us this morning in honour of World Bee Day for 2026. If you're a local in Canberra and you regularly hang out at the Epic Farmers Markets on Saturday mornings, you may have run into Kevin Martin from Martin's Honey. Kevin is a local beekeeper, originally from Central West, New South Wales, and he started selling his honey at the Hartley Hall markets originally, and now is a regular at the Capital Region Farmers Markets at Epic. And Kevin is going to be there tomorrow with all sorts of amazing things for the visitors to the markets to look at, to find out more about bees, to have a look at his setup, and also to learn how important bees are in our future of humanity. So welcome to the show, Kevin. It's lovely to have you on air with us.
2: Thanks very much, Zena. Good morning to you and Scott and all your listeners.
1: Wonderful. So, Kevin, I know a little bit about your background, but maybe some of our listeners don't, and we'd love to know how you got started with bees. Like, what made you want to become a beekeeper?
2: Oh, this is a bit of a funny story. I was at a hotel one afternoon and the guys beside me were talking about bees, and I had a couple of few beers too many and thought I'd stick me bib in and say, oh, yeah, that sounds pretty good. Next minute, a couple of days later, they got me out in the paddocks having a look at the bees. So that's how I started. Once I stuck my head in a bee box, I was hooked.
1: All right, and I'm guessing you had protective gear on, or you didn't?
2: Veil.
1: Yeah, yeah. So were those honeybees that you were looking at back then?
2: Yep. Yep.
1: And, you know, with beekeeping with honeybees, what sort of setup would you be looking at? Because we've seen over time very, very different hive setups. We've seen flow hives. We've seen other sorts of traditional looking hives. Like, what sort of hives are involved in beekeeping?
2: Oh, there's so many different things now, like you just said, Zita. The flow hive, I'll give them a bit of a crack, but we're just in the wrong climate. The flow hive, it's more designed for the coast and the warmer areas. I'm just traditional timber. I like timber. Some people like plastic and all the new things on the go now, but yeah, just the old-fashioned wood for me.
1: So you see, like, if you're looking at beehives, so you're passing a beekeeper's house or something, you see the traditional house-shaped box, which is, I'm sure, what you're talking about. Then you see sort of these long things that look like a horse trough almost.
2: Yeah, yeah. They're for people who just like not using any wire or wax, just put a stick in there with something to attract the bees and they let the bees do the lock.
1: Oh, so that's really interesting. I had no idea about that.
2: Yeah, so that's everything's just natural for that. But, of course, that'd take so long.
1: Right, right.
0: Be quite easy, though.
2: Yeah, just let them do all the work and at the end go and break a bit of wax off with the honey in it and away you go.
1: Wonderful. Now, you originally started in central New South Wales and then I understand you moved to the coast, to New South Wales, south coast, to Nelligan. And how long were you there and then you were impacted by the bushfires, I understand?
2: No, I was working in Canberra at the time, but I had bees on the south coast, Nelligan, also at Tilba on a dairy there from Tilba Milk. That was beautiful down there. But the bushfires blew me out at Nelligan. I was on Cabbage Tree Creek.
1: Oh, right. Yes, I used to live down that way, so I know how bad they were.
2: Yeah, and it just come in and took the lot. I think I, out of 90 hives or 95 hives or whatever it was, I think I had 6 or 8 left or something like that.
1: Wow. Now, when you get a situation with the bushfires and the bees, obviously there's bees going to be in the hives, but a lot of bees are out, you know, foraging. And then you get a fire come through. Like, how do bees respond to fire? Like, what do they normally do? Do they have an understanding that the hive is destroyed, or do they are they then solo bees and they have to try and find somewhere to live, or does is it the death of the bee if the hive is destroyed?
2: Yeah, virtually it ends up being the death of the bee. Like when that bushfire come through, I also had 35 hives at just near Churros
0: Head. Oh, yeah.
2: And the smoke of them. The bushfires come through after I moved them, but the smoke just absolutely destroyed them.
1: Right. Mm. So, like for us, the smoke is obviously for the bee is polluting the hive, or is it that they can't fly through that sort of smoke?
2: Oh, it was just so thick in that. Mm. Well, that was around, remember after the bushfires, Canberra had the highest...
1: poor air quality, yes. You didn't see the sun for three months. Yeah.
2: Yeah. Well, I had about 42 hives sitting in my backyard at Monash, right? I went down and got them, and the smoke just destroyed them.
0: Yeah, I mean, you use smoke to sort of make the bees a bit more calmer, don't you?
2: Yeah. I use pine needles in my smoker, but that little puff, a couple of puffs of smoke's nothing compared to what it was in the bushfire and here in Canberra.
1: Yeah. So what would the smoke do to the bees? Is it, like, basically lull them into sort of a coma, or...?
2: Well, I really don't know, but it finished mine off. It's like when the smoke hits the grapes at the orchards and that. It buggers the taste of the grape and all that sort of stuff.
1: Yeah, well, they tried to make smoky gin out of it, but I don't think it worked too well.
2: Yes, so it really affected my bees because, like I said, I only just started those ones off, and they weren't the strongest to start with, but, yeah, that just absolutely...
1: Yeah. So the bees have had a pretty rough run. So, you know, we've got... they've come through the bushfires, and then there's been all sorts of other impacts on them. Like now they're dealing with the varroa mite. Could you tell us a little bit?
2: The varroa mite, yeah.
1: And the hive beetle, right?
2: The hive beetle, yep. Yeah. Well, I'm finding the hive beetle the hardest one to handle at the moment.
1: And what is that? What does it do to the hive?
2: Well, it's very similar to the varroa mite, right? It gets on and eats the bees alive sort of thing and attacks the brood and all that sort of stuff. But we can put chemicals in for the varroa mite, but we sort of can't get on top of the hive beetle.
1: Right, so it hasn't got a natural predator that can be used, because I've seen, you know, other predatory insects used to cull harmful insects in situations.
2: Yeah, so... I don't know the full story on the hive beetle, where he come from or whatever, but, yeah, when he hits your hives, he does some damage.
1: Yeah, so that's really impacted honey production in Canberra. It sounds like that there's been very little honey production happening for the last few years. Like, I live in a community of beekeepers out in Hall,
2: and
1: you know, literally every third house has a hive, and none of them have been producing. Like, and a lot of the hives have been dying off. So they've checked for varroa mite, and it hasn't been that. So is there any kind of indication on what's actually been happening in Canberra with our honey?
2: Well, the amount of people that's come and asked me at the market, this was before the varroa started, right? We've got one or two hives in the backyard here in Canberra somewhere. They're dying off. We're not getting honey. We don't know what's wrong. Can you explain anything to us? And I said, sorry, I've got a few hives in Canberra myself. I'm having the same problem. And the only thing I can put it down to is too much pesticide spray. Because after the bushfires... And before the varroa might come along, the weather's just been normal. You get rain, you get good weather, you get rain, you get good weather. So I can't understand why nothing's been producing in Canberra.
1: Yeah.
2: So that's all I can come up with is...
1: That would make sense, because, I mean, a lot of the... what are they? The neonectides that are within seedlings, even. So if you go to a place and buy seedlings, the... I guess the bee-killing chemical is already in the seedling before you've even planted it in the ground.
0: Neonicotinoids.
1: Yeah, that's it, yeah.
2: Yeah, well, that makes sense, Lena.
1: Yeah. So I'm thinking that, you know, potentially it's us introducing things into the bee's environment without realising that they're harmful, which is why it's so important to, you know, to basically buy seed and seedlings that are bee-friendly. Like, Hall came up with a lovely idea, and they have registered as Australia's first bee-friendly village, and all of the residents in Hall have sort of made the commitment not to use pesticides. They have what they call a bee-friendly garden, and to plant to encourage pollinators and to support pollinators. So, I mean, you've mentioned just how important bees are to our flora and fauna. Could you give us an example, like what happens with the almond crops?
2: Well, if you don't have bees on almonds, 2 or 3 years, they stop producing. Now, that's just the almonds. There's so many other things that it affects, like cucumbers, you name it, zucchinis, anything like that. A guy came up and asked me one day about the pollination and all that sort of things, and he said, come over and have a look at my veggies. Instead of having scraped cucumbers, he had bent cucumbers and bent zucchinis and all sorts of things like that. And I said, mate, that's pretty easy to work out what your problem is. You haven't got bees pollinating your crops.
1: So what causes the veggies to change shape if they don't get pollinated
2: properly?
1: I've got
2: no idea. It's got something to do with pollination. It's over my head, but yeah.
0: Yeah, I think it'd just be a half pollination where one half of the fruit's got pollination so that it's actually growing seeds and the other half doesn't need to
1: mutated,
0: grow because there's no seeds there.
2: Yeah, well, there's so many weird things in the bee world, and you got no idea until you get into it a little bit and, you know, be with them all the time.
1: Well, I know in sort of the history of beekeeping, if we go back to sort of the Victorian era, bees were considered part of the family. Like,
2: yes,
1: a lot of the beekeepers would include the bees in family decisions. They would tell the bees about what had happened. So if a family member had passed away, they would go and tell the bees that the family member's passed away and won't be visiting them anymore. They would sing to the bees, and they really believed that singing to the bees made for sweeter honey. But it was really interesting that the bees were so valued, they were considered community members.
2: Yeah, for sure. Yeah.
0: Well, we need to get back there, don't we?
1: Yeah, we do. We do.
0: Not just with bees.
1: Yeah. But what I think is our listeners will really enjoy is that at the Capital Region Farmers Markets tomorrow morning at Epic, there's a big celebration for World Bee Day, which falls on May 20th this year. And the tagline for World Bee Day this year is Be Together with BEE, Be Together for People and the Planet. So there's going to be some really interesting activities taking place at Epic tomorrow morning. Could you tell us about what you'll be doing there?
2: Well, I'm taking a display box of bees up there. So I've got a bottom box, which is the start of the hive, right? And on the second level, I've got a one frame that's tucked in perspex where the people can see the bees feeding out of the honey and things like that. Then I'm taking an empty box up there to show people what goes into a bee box. So I'm going to start with a plain frame, then a frame with wire, a frame with wire and foundation cone on it, then a frame with built-out wax on it, then another frame full of honey.
1: Wow. So people will be able to literally see inside how the whole system works.
2: Yeah, yeah.
1: Oh, that's
2: I was only talking to a friend of mine at the markets last week, and I said to him, I can't come up with any ideas. And he said, well, just bring a bee box in and show them inside a bee box. And I thought,
1: The kids will love that, like to see inside the bee box. Yeah, that's fantastic.
2: Now that's a bit plain, a bit ordinary. He said, it might be to you because you see them all the time, but a lot of people don't ever get a chance to have a look in a bee box. And I said, oh, yeah, fair enough. That's a good idea. Yeah, so in one box I'll have some bees, which will be closed in, of course. I won't be able to put them out, but they'll be able to see what's happening in the upper box with the perspex. Then I'll have, another spare box there with a heap of different sorts of frames in them.
1: Oh, that's great. Now, you know, people can come and look at that and see how you produce your honey. So yep. They go, oh, look, this looks awesome. How do they get hold of your products? Like, what sort of products will you be offering for the visitors to the market to purchase?
2: Well, there'll be raw honey, raw unfiltered honey. There'll be stringy bark, bloodwood. Now, the last 6 or 8 weeks I've produced another thing at the market called infused honey. Now, I've got it in my normal 1 kilo jars with lemon ginger honey in it, garlic with honey, garlic and onion, garlic and chilli. A few different things. Then I've been watching on the reels and people have been talking about a fair bit about health honey. So tomorrow's going to be the first time I'm taking up some honey called fire honey. So I'm doing it up in 200ml jars, and what it's got in it is ginger powder, turmeric powder, cinnamon, black pepper, and cayenne pepper.
1: Wow.
2: All together, and that's for so many health benefits, it's not even funny.
1: Yeah,
0: big anti-inflammatory mix.
1: Yeah. And great into, you know, the colder weather season when people's immune systems might be a bit challenged. I mean, they found honey in the pyramids in Egypt, I believe. Like, its ability, like, once it was in sealed jars, it was still viable, apparently, when they found it and opened it up. So honey has incredible healing and antibiotic properties. Scotty has a story he might like to share about honey that you might be curious about, Kevin.
0: Yeah, yeah.
2: Well, let's hear it, Scotty.
0: Oh, I healed a big burn on my leg with honey. It was hard to manage because it's very sticky stuff, you know.
2: Yep.
0: And if you're leaving it there overnight.
1: Well, Scotty fell asleep in front of his fire pit and rolled over, and his bare leg touched the side of the fire pit, which was like a brand almost, wasn't it?
0: Well, a bit more than a brand, yeah. Yeah. Anyway, healed it very well, and there's absolutely, you can hardly even see the scar.
1: Yeah. Well, one of our former presenters, he's actually now living down the south coast, Rhonda Kerrison, who used to do the show Back to Earth. She's a beekeeper, and she's the one that got Scotty onto using honey and said, you know, like, really recommend this for you. And, you know, it's not an easy thing to have. Maybe a bit of Glad wrap around it would have been really good to keep it on there.
0: Yeah, it might have been a better idea.
1: Yeah, but, it was amazing to see how well honey worked as a healing ointment as well.
2: Yeah, well, a lot of people use it on the farms for horses cutting their legs and things like that, and dogs with broken legs, and, you know, they just wrap it into a pulp and bloody tie it to the dog or the horse or whatever.
1: So they do like a poultice for it, yeah.
2: Yeah, yeah, yeah.
1: That's great, yeah. So, I mean, it's just incredible. Like, honey in itself is such a valuable part of our food system. But what would happen if the bees went away? Like, how long have we got? If we lost our bees tomorrow, what's going to happen in the world?
2: Well, that's a very good question, but it wouldn't last too long without them. They reckon within 4 years, everything could be just about cactus.
1: So all of our food systems would collapse within 4 years?
2: Yep, yep. There'd be things that self-pollinate, of course. They'd survive, but everything could just break down so bad.
1: So, you know, it's really, really important, you know, to protect our bees, and often we've done things that have been incredibly detrimental to them. So what sort of things can the average gardener or listener do to support bees?
2: Well, a lot of people come up to me and say they plant plants in their garden that's bee-friendly. That's a massive thing. Just instead of getting rid of a swarm around your trees or whatever, just let it be there.
1: Yeah, exactly. And I understand that the ACT Beekeepers Association, if the swarm's in a place that is going to be a problem, they will come and capture a swarm.
2: Yeah. I believe so myself.
1: Yeah, don't call the pest control. You do not want a pest controller anywhere near your bees or your swarm. Call the ACT Beekeepers Association, and there's several beekeepers who are listed as swarm capturers who are able to come out fairly quickly and address that, or determine if the swarm needs to be moved at all. You know, but they've had situations, I think, where the swarm's been in a place that it's like in a kid's schoolroom or something, where they can't they can't have them going in and out
0: inside your wall.
1: Yeah.
2: Land
1: yep.
2: on a car.
1: Yeah. Well, there's an amazing array of things happening at the markets tomorrow. You can go along and you can see Kevin set up and talk to him about his bees and get some amazing honey products from him. And that fire honey sounds incredible. But there's also going to be a lot of the plant producers there are going to be selling plants that support our pollinators that you can plant in your garden. They can give you advice about what sort of plants are going to work in your garden and what you'd like to create. There's going to be amazing food on offer for the whole morning with all sorts of incredible honey theme. There's honey macaroons, I believe. There's something called a classic German bee sting cake, which sounds really interesting, made with spiced honey and fermented honey and gingerbread. There's other baked goods. There's going to be honey vodka and honey gin. Like, that sounds like the opposite of the smoke one that they had during the bushfires. Yeah. And there's also going to be, you can get a free coffee shot, a honey caramel shot in your coffee from Unscripted Fermentation. They'll be offering that to pop into your coffee. And you'll have straight from your hive honey, won't you, Mark? Kevin?
2: Yep, I sure will. Now, if it's not raining in the morning, I'm going to have two sites there. So I'm going to have the normal sites down in the shed. Then as you walk through the gate, I'm going to be set up there with my hive. So if anyone wants to have a look at the hive, that's where I'll be.
1: Great. So as they come in from the top entrance by the Well Station Road entrance, I believe,
2: that's where
1: they can come and see your hive. And then if they go into the market, they can go down to your stall. And I believe you're quite close to the Tilbury Dairy where you used to have your hives.
2: Yep. They're two stalls down.
1: Right. And you're on a corner. I think you've got a blue top marquee, if I remember that's correctly. Correct. And you're not, I think you're directly across from the florist, is that right? The flower sellers?
2: Yep, okay, so
1: that's a good way to find Kevin. Yeah. Well, that's fantastic. Well, thank you for joining us this morning, Kevin. It's always a pleasure to talk to you. We'll look forward to seeing you tomorrow morning. And folks, do go and check out Kevin with his amazing bee display on tomorrow at the Capital Region Farmers Markets from 7 a.m. to 11:30 a.m. to celebrate World Bee Day 2026.
2: Thanks very much, Lena. Scotty.
1: You're welcome. Cheers, Kevin.
2: Okay, bye-bye.
1: Bye.
0: And, a couple of short announcements. The ACF, the Australian Conservation Foundation, is doing a workshop on investigating illegal land clearing using the ACF's citizen science tool, which sounds quite interesting if you get about a bit and you see land clearing and go, don't like that.
1: Well, what are they doing?
0: This will help you. Yeah, what's going on? So that's Saturday, 16th of May, 1:30 to 3 p.m. at the Conservation Council office in Civic, 14 of 26 Barry Drive. And, go to their website to RSVP. They're also holding a little community gig, a lake walk and coffee, on Saturday, May 23rd. 10:30 a.m. at Blundell's Cottage, and they're going to go for a couple of hours, wander about the lake and have a yarn and get to know each other.
1: Well, that sounds like a lovely thing to do.
0: Yeah.
1: Even if there's a few showers, yeah.
0: That's right.
1: Anyway, we'll get you to stay tuned after the show here for People Powered 50 Years. There's going to be a fantastic replay of the interview we did with former ABC foreign correspondent Phil Williams, who started his career at 2XX back in 1976. So stay tuned after the show for that and after the musical break and show announcements. I
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0: 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Interviews with the people who helped make 2XX what it is today. My name's Heather Murray and it's great to have you with me. 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
1: We have joining us one of our 2XX alumni back from the very early days of our ANU drill hole broadcasting in 1975. We have joining us this morning Phil Williams. And Phil, you may remember if you've been involved in listening to the media over the last few years, not like Zena, who was under a rock in Canada and didn't even know about Phil's career. Phil is the ABC's former chief foreign correspondent, and Phil started with 2XX all those years ago and has got on to an illustrious media and journalism career. So it's a wonderful opportunity for us to talk to Phil and find out what brought him to 2XX, and obviously that didn't scare him away enough and he's decided that he wanted to build an entire career out of it. So welcome to the show, Phil. It's lovely to have you with us this
2: morning. Great pleasure to be here. And before I say anything else, happy birthday, 2XX.
1: Thank you so much.
2: Such an important milestone. And who would have thought all those years ago when I was stumbling over a microphone that I'd be here basically blowing out the candles.
1: Yeah, love it. Well, we're in a bit of a fancy new building now.
2: It was pretty basic in the old days, very basic equipment. I think from memory it was ex-ABC equipment. Probably they'd pulled it out of the skip out the back, you know, before it got junked. And it was very much, you know, stuck together with Band-Aids. But it was a very vibrant atmosphere. And in a sense, it was two stations in those days, because you had the young students from the ANU mostly in those days, and CCAE, butchins in those days, because you had the young students from the ANU mostly in those days, and CCAE, but you also had the ethnic

0: And I was very surprised to hear that played a few years later. So still stuck. So it's always been, you know, one of the worst funded kids on the media block, but one of the most important, because it gives voice to so many people that don't otherwise have a voice.
1: And it's people who actually have a passion as well.
0: Exactly, yeah. Exactly.
1: It hasn't changed that much. Most of the board now is from all around the world, and the ethnic broadcasting is going strong. And
0: yeah, exactly. Yeah, so
1: sort of, I guess there's three shows or themes now. You've got this sort of one where you're talking about stuff, and then you've got the music as well, a lot of local music and yep. the ethnic broadcasting.
0: Yeah, no, it's a wonderful combination, and you know, all of it giving voice locally, and that's the thing, you know. And as I call it, you know, the big C focused here, community. And that's the really important big C. And that's what's so often forgotten in amongst other broadcasters. They're looking at maybe national issues, or they're looking at just making money or commercial broadcasting, whatever, and that's their function. But actually serving the community and giving voice to the community. And, you know, we just heard a fascinating political interview just before, you know, me, before I put everyone to sleep. So that's one of the great functions, I think, of 2XX is given that voice and allowed people to listen to things that really affect them locally. You know, it's not just a national thing or not global thing. It's what's happening in our community right now, and I think that's so important.
2: So, you know, everybody's got a story of why they wanted to get into the career that they end up with. Was 2XX sort of something you stumbled into, or did you say, look, I really want to get some experience in being on air or being a journo?
0: I had an ambition. I think it was probably watching the ABC TV and watching the old hands reporting from, particularly from Asia. You know, you had Vietnam, Cambodia, and you'd have these guys in their regulation what safari suits they had.
2: I think they call them BDUs or something,
0: right,
2: battle dress
0: exactly.
2: uniforms.
0: Yeah, shot on film, of course, in those days. And, you know, reporting from the Kampuchean border or whatever, and I said, wow, that looks really interesting. I'd love to do that. And then I got an opportunity. I knew that I had to get into a place like the ABC, and it didn't really matter how you got in, where you got in. So I was a stagehand for one day. It became a 50-year career. So that was one of those sort of sliding door moments that it's just so lucky. But 2XX played a pivotal role in a sense that it gave me my first journalism experience. Allowed me to make, you know, my mistakes and my exaggerations.
1: We don't make mistakes here.
0: mine, that's why I got kicked off. No, in fact,
2: that is a lovely anecdote. I'd love you to share
0: I've got one. Okay, yeah. So I was working with a former ABC journalist, and he was very experienced and obviously knew what he was doing. I didn't. And we would present the news in the morning together. And we basically ripped off the Canberra Times, I have to admit, okay? And they did actually send us a letter saying cease and desist later on, which we did. And anyway, this particular morning, there was an obituary. Some prominent Canberra person, I can't even remember who, had passed away, sadly. Now, that's a sad thing, right? Except we got the giggles. And we absolutely, it was not just the giggles, hysteria. And between the two of us, and I think it was suggested at that point that maybe we could be looking at a different career or a different, a shift in emphasis from the station. Yeah, it was just not one of those, it's not something I'm proud of.
1: Time to put on a song.
0: Yeah, exactly. Yeah, a long one.
2: But it didn't dissuade you. I mean, that
0: kept going. And, you know, I have friends who we worked together and we enjoyed it. It was exciting times. And I remember even going out to Fishwick to do a story on something to do with the sex industry then. And that was it was a huge business in those days. It was centred in Fishwick. And we went to one of these sex shops, Janine Constantine, that's her name, she was with me. And we were asking the owner about this particular issue, I can't even remember. And they had a cinema out the back. I didn't know this stuff. And anyway, men

0: started walking out of it. And there was a clearly identifiable person that I knew. Yeah.
1: And knew you?
0: And he knew me. And he was very uncomfortable in my presence there. Mm-hmm. And in my complete naivety, I just went up to him and I said, oh, not much of a story, is it? Yeah. Assuming he was there for this story. And, of course, perhaps he was after the entertainment out the back at the time. Anyway, I will never reveal names.
1: Yeah. Well, that's a good journo, right?
0: Well, that's hopefully, yes.
1: Well, what I think is so interesting, a couple years ago, before David McBride was incarcerated, we had David on the show a few times. And as you might know, David is quite good friends with John Pilger.
0: Yep.
1: And his father was as well. And David interviewed John Pilger, which we actually played on the show. And at the time, John Pilger said, look, I don't think you can be the kind of journalist I was in today's media climate. Is that something you would agree with, or you've seen the transition over the course of your career?
0: I do. And, I mean, he was an activist journalist.
1: Yeah.
0: You know, he was he wanted to change the world for the better. Mm. And that's what he did. And he did incredible work, particularly in Central America, where he's revealing atrocities, you know, well, at the time, you know, by the Americans funding various nasty regimes. And so very important work, much harder now because, A, you need an outlet that's prepared to put it to air, prepared to weather the legal storms that might come. And now you've got, you know, you've got Trump in the White House suing every major media organisation left, right and centre for millions and millions and being paid up because they're afraid of him. So it's a more timid landscape, unfortunately, and there's less room for people like him. Having said that, there's always the freedom of the net and people can create their own networks. It's the question of credibility. Who do you believe? Who do you trust? And, unfortunately for everybody, I think the trust in what I think are major and reputable firms like the ABC, like Double X, like the people who've been for a long time, has been eroded by people with other agendas other than just trying to tell the truth. So I do think, I worry about the landscape, of course. It's only going to get worse because AI is going to accelerate the disinformation. Mm-hmm. And we can see that already. I mean, we've had the bots and whatever, but that's now going to be supercharged.
1: Well, you've got the deep fakes, which are so good now.
0: Yeah, so good. I know.
1: Yeah,
0: I
1: they've
0: can't.
1: Put them in front of people, asking them if they can recognise their own children, and they can't.
0: Exactly. Yeah. I don't know. We saw Hamish did that program, and he had his own mother sitting on the couch and having her watch him do perfect Scottish dancing, which he'd never done before, and it was a deep fake, and she was gobsmacked. She said, "I didn't know you could dance like that." His own mother.
1: Yeah.
0: So if your own mother can't tell, how can we tell? And here's an example: what would happen if the day before, or the night, or even the morning of an election, you had a deep fake Albo coming out and saying, "You know, I'm going to cut pensions by 20%." Some people are going to believe it because it's hard to tell.
1: Yeah. Well, you might remember a British BBC film or series called The Capture, which actually had that very incident take place with a primary political candidate, and they were watching themselves being deep faked.
0: Oh, yes. That's right. I remember that. And that was probably about 3 or 4 years ago, and it seemed almost improbable then.
1: It seems surreal.
0: And now it seems absolutely probable and likely, in fact, which is, you know, which is really, really tough environment now.
1: Yeah. So as you mentioned, there's a lot of fear with, you know, being sued as a media outlet now. It's very difficult to share certain topics. But you talked a lot about through your lengthy career where you covered some, you know, very hard-hitting pieces and things that were quite traumatic on a personal level. And you mentioned that it's almost like there's a loss of ethical and empathetic journalism that's happened.
0: I think, look, it depends very much on the character of the journalist as well as the assignments and whatever. I mean, assignments are one thing. So you've got to be able to, I think, travel to places, particularly in an overseas mm-hmm. context, and actually get to the people on the ground affected by whatever it is. And that may be a political crisis, it may be a natural disaster or whatever it is. But if you're not speaking to the people affected on the ground, on the front line, you're really not getting the story. And unfortunately, these days, the demands are so heavy on journalists, you know, to do live crosses in particular. You're expected to be on the scene and reporting, and you can do now, technically you can do it, that the art of the package, which is the package is, you know, gathering that information, you know, and it takes hours from individuals and then putting it all together and putting on, you know, a minute 30 or 2 minutes on the 7 o'clock news, that sadly is drifting away. And we have more and more crosses with a few pictures plastered over them, and you don't get that sense of intimacy and that connection with people. Mm. And then, you know, it comes down to character. You know, I can't help it. I'm sort of, you know, I'm an exposed nerve when it comes to people's, you know, issues and problems. Some people are far more analytical and cool about it, and I've worked with, you know, I think there's place for everyone there like that, you know. I think I used to work with a guy who was very much the analytical side, and we both decided we both needed a little bit of each other's characters to balance ourselves out. Yeah, but look, it can be very difficult sometimes as a reporter to go into these situations, especially, I think, where children are affected, you know, particularly I remember the Beslan, the shocking Beslan atrocities in Russia, and, you know, over 150 children were killed and 150 adults as well, and I was there and you right in front of us. That's not something you forget easily, and I did have PTSD for a couple of years afterwards. But luckily, you know, through having a loving, supportive family and friends, you get through it. But yeah, there is a toll to take. But you think, whatever you're suffering, the people that have gone through those events, it's so much more, and you have a responsibility to those people if you're there to tell their stories as best as possible. Mm-hmm. And, you know, that's what I tried to do. It didn't always succeed, but that's what I tried to do.
1: Well, there's something that you said when you're dealing with traumatised people that you like to apply the family test.
0: Yeah, that's mm-hmm. true. I say, well, how would you like your family treated in this same environment? So you've got a disaster's happened, someone's died in the family tragically, and you've got reporters coming up with microphones. How do you want your wife or your kids... Mm-hmm. To be treated by those people, and if you apply that, then put that on the people you're trying to deal with, it does give you a different perspective.
2: Reminds you to be respectful, I guess.
0: Exactly, respectful and careful and cautious and just, you know, kind. You know, I think that I think it's very untrendy, but, you know, kindness is a very undervalued emotion. You know, and it's something that applies not to journalism specifically, it's the whole world existence, is we have a lack of kindness, I think, and that's that's really, it's a trend that needs to be reversed.
2: Well, absolutely. Proven to be good for you.
0: Yeah, it is.
1: And I might have his name wrong, Dr. Hugh McKay, who wrote The Kindness Revolution.
0: Yes.
1: So we've had Hugh on the show talking about that.
0: As you say, you know, Scotty, it's good for the people that give the kindness. It's good for them that receive it. It's a win-win all round, and it doesn't hurt. Try it.
1: Mm-hmm. And
2: every day.
0: Yeah. Every day, every moment.
1: Now at the end of a very illustrious journalism career, you have another career, actually just running simultaneously with something that you're quite passionate about, which I understand was helping you through the journey as well when there were some difficult times, was you're also a musician.
0: Oh, yeah,
1: and
0: music.
1: You,
0: absolutely.
1: And play with Willie and the Correspondents.
0: Yeah, Willie and the Correspondents. it's a bunch of old buggers like me, former political staffers and whatever. And, yeah, we're legends in our own garage. Yeah. And we do gigs. We've particularly down the far south coast, Tathra. And we've been around for 30 years now.
1: Yeah.
0: And we've raised a lot of money for charities and bushfire brigades and that sort of thing. So it's a great thing to do. And, you know, my message would be to anyone out there with an ambition, maybe to learn the piano or learn to sing or whatever, is for God's sake, don't wait. Yeah. Don't wait till you, it's not something you wait till you're retired, you know. Mm-hmm. Get into it now. A, you might make it to retirement. And B, once you do, you'll be a lot better at it. And you'll just have had a lot of fun along the way. So, yeah, it's a beautiful thing to do. On the weekend, last weekend, did a choir workshop with Rachel Hoare, the great choir person from Canberra.
2: Yeah, I've been on Rachel's roof.
0: Oh, there you go. I won't ask why, but...
2: solar panels.
0: Oh, solar panels, right.
1: Yeah. Okay. I think you've been on Ginger Gorman's roof too for solar panels.
0: Yeah. Oh, really? Oh, right.
1: That's how Scotty recruits guests for the show. He goes and does solar work for them to come on the show.
0: Oh. But look, it's a great thing.
1: Well, I think that's a great way to go out, Phil. It's been such a pleasure to have you on the show today. We are so privileged that you're part of the 2XX journey of 50 years of broadcasting on air. So thank you so much,
0: it's
1: Phil
0: been
1: Williams.
0: It's been my pleasure, and it's what a great institution this is, and may it get to 100.
1: Wonderful. And would you wish us a happy birthday?
0: Wish you absolutely happy, happy birthday, 2XX. And I won't be there, but maybe somebody listening that's a child now will be there for the 100th or 150th.
3: You've been listening to an interview with Phil Williams. Phil was chatting with Zena Richardson and Scotty Foster from 2XX's Behind the Lines program. Many of you may remember Phil Williams from ABC TV, where his career spanned 40 years. He's probably best known for his international roles and as ABC's chief foreign correspondent, often working from pretty chaotic locations. Well, he cut his teeth in journalism as part of the 2XX news crew in 1975-76, broadcasting from the Drill Hall studios, which in themselves could be pretty chaotic. Phil hung up his journo boots in 2021. In this interview, Zena Richardson made reference to Phil Williams' new career, which you may think is lead singer in his band Willie and the Correspondents, but in fact, he and his partner run Wallaroo Estate Winery, which they established in 1993, just outside the village of Hall, right here in the ACT. So he's a busy man. We can't thank Phil enough for his encouraging and genuine support of Community Radio 2XX. And remember, if you'd like to subscribe or support the station, head to our website at www.2xfm.org.au. Stay tuned for Radioactive up next. I hope you can join us next Friday morning for more conversations with the people who made 2XX what it is today. If you missed the broadcast, you can listen on demand via the website or catch us on podcast. We'll go out today on a track called Funky Didge by Domingo, which was recorded at the 2XX Drill Hall Studios in 1995. I'm Heather Murray. Thanks for listening.

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2: Hello, I'm Laura Devoy. A plane carrying six people who were on board the cruise ship at the centre of a hantavirus outbreak is due to land in Perth within hours. Four Australians, one permanent resident and one New Zealander were on the ship when the outbreak broke out. The World Health Organisation says 11 cases have been detected so far and there have been three deaths. Federal Health Minister Mark Butler told the ABC the group heading to Perth have all tested negative and are in good shape.
3: They'll be tested immediately. They land in Perth and have been transported to the quarantine facility there. There are expert staff that we've deployed from Darwin's Critical Care and Trauma Response Centre who are there ready to take them, and they'll be there for at least 3 weeks.
2: Australian researchers have figured out why influenza can lead to life-threatening complications during pregnancy. Scarlett Coppola has the story.
4: In most people, influenza stays in the upper respiratory tract, but researchers from RMIT University have found the virus can extend beyond the lungs into the cardiovascular system. They've identified viral sensors in the immune system, which can become overactive during pregnancy, and say blocking it could help protect developing babies. The study shows harm is not caused by the virus directly reaching the fetus, but by an overactive maternal immune response that disrupts vascular function. The researchers say their findings shift understanding of how respiratory viruses affect pregnancy.
2: A long-standing disagreement over the DNA of wild dogs has been resolved by Australian researchers. Shannon Kirkwood explains.
5: More than 300 so-called wild dogs across Australia have been analysed using a new genetic test. The team from Adelaide University's Australian Centre for Ancient DNA and the Environment Institute found, on average, 11.7% of the free-roaming canine's DNA comes from domestic dogs, meaning they are predominantly dingoes. The study used pre-colonial dingo DNA as the true reference to settle the wild dog DNA argument. The findings also place Australia's dingoes into eight genetically distinct populations and are set to change classification and approaches to management.
2: A state funeral will be held next week for former Victorian Government Minister Norman Lacey. Mr. Lacey began his career as a plumber, then studied theology before being ordained as a priest in the Anglican Church. He was elected to the Victorian Parliament in 1973 and was a key voice in debates which led to the abolition of the death penalty 2 years later. A state funeral will be held at St. Mark's Anglican Church in Camberwell next Tuesday, following his death earlier this month. And hundreds of book lovers have responded with sadness after an independent bookstore in Perth announced it's closing its doors next month after 37 years in business. Boffin's Books announced yesterday it will be closing on June the 6th due to a changing retail landscape and the combined pressure of rising costs and shifting CBD dynamics. The number of bookstores in Australia continues to decline after halving in the decade to 2023 to around 1,600. Turning to sport, the AFL has confirmed a one-off women's match between Australia and Ireland will take place later this year. The two teams will meet at North Sydney Oval a fortnight before the start of the AFLW season. The game will be played with the Sharon and AFLW rules rather than with a round ball under Gaelic football rules. There are more than 40 Irish players in the AFLW. And in football, Matilda Katrina-Gorry has confirmed she's leaving English club West Ham at the end of this season. She's rumoured to be returning to the A-League.
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8: Hello and welcome to the Radioactive Show. I'm Michaela, and today on the program we're looking at critical minerals and rare earth mining with Liz Downs and Lee Tan. Liz Downs is a campaigner, researcher, writer and currently director of the Rainforest Information Centre. In recent times, Liz has been focused on working with local communities in Ecuador who are resisting Australian mining extractive interests. She is leading the AidWatch research to map Australia's so-called green extractivism footprint domestically and internationally. Lee Tan is a social researcher with decades of health, environmental and social justice campaign experience, ranging from grassroots activism to policy advocacy at the multilateral institutional level. She worked as Asia Pacific campaign coordinator for the Australian Conservation Foundation and has established links with Indigenous communities, local organisations and national organisations in the region. Lee leads the AidWatch campaign Stop Linus. Liz, would you like to start by giving us a bit of an overview of what is happening with critical minerals and rare earth mining? It's obviously becoming a very significant issue all around the globe, and I'd love for you to start by painting us a bit of a picture of what's happening.
9: Yeah, so the projects that I'm sort of starting to pull together for AidWatch is a mapping project that's focused on Australian companies and Australian projects. And just over maybe 3 or 4 years ago, there were hardly anything in terms of rare earth projects popping up in Australia or about anywhere that was outside of China. And the only exception was Linus Rare Earths, which Lee will obviously talk about in more depth. So Linus was really like cornering the global market in rare earths outside of China. And then about, 4 years ago or so, with, you know, the rush to diversify from China, in particularly in rare earths, which had such a supply bottleneck, of course, you know, there were all these mining companies going, well, we can start exploring for these things in other places and make money. So with Australia, Australia's been pretty much in the lead of some of these rare earth pushes for opening up explorations and developing projects, both globally and domestically in Australia. To the point now where we've got globally 69 projects. Well, I've got 69 projects on the database. It might be a little bit more that I haven't found yet. That are owned by Australian companies, and 37 of these are domestically on Australian soil. Most of those are in kind of early exploration, but we've got about three projects in development, and they're getting like really quite heavy investment from the main agency being the federal government under things like critical minerals, strategic reserve policies, the Australian Critical Minerals Prospectus, which was opened in February this year, or updated in February this year, and also bilateral trade agreements, especially with the US and also with countries like Japan. So we've got these developments going on. And the main three, Arafura Resources has a project called the Nolans Project in the Northern Territory, only a little bit north of Alice Springs near Aileron, which, you know, is quite a sensitive area. It's surrounded by Aboriginal lands. It's got, you know, sensitive water area. We've got Iluka Resources, which is going to build a refinery in Western Australia, and Hastings, which has also got a heavy rare earth mine in West Australia. And then we've got a bunch of ones in Victoria near Horsham. Yeah, so it's kind of exploding, and yeah, there's various issues already, like, you know, concerns from communities around what's going to happen to radioactive waste. Is it going to be stored safely on site? Is it going to affect waterways and all that sort of thing? So on the global impacts, we're probably mainly in Africa, and we've got a few projects in Brazil, and some of these exploration projects are already causing community concerns and community impacts in those areas as well.
8: These are being pushed as being really important for green energy and new technologies, but we know obviously they're very significant for use in military technology as well. Could we talk a little bit about that tension there between them being promoted as being necessary for a green energy revolution and actually the environmental impacts at the mine site and of course, at the processing plants as well.
10: Yeah. Well, basically, initially, back in the 2010, when companies like Lynas started to set up its rare earth processing plant in Malaysia, it was pitched as a green tech, you know, kind of renewable energy critical mineral. But since then, due to the current geopolitical tension, you know, starting from US and China having its trade war towards the end of the Biden administration in the USA, and of course, you know, in recent years as Trump took over presidency in the US, military tensions gone to the, you know, the current chaotic heights. And yeah, and US suddenly realized that these critical minerals, rare earth included, has been in the monopoly of the Chinese kind of industry. And they basically almost control the whole supply chain from mining right to the downstream processing to the end products. And that includes military hardware. And because of that, you know, the militarization of this mineral took over. Yeah, I mean, at this stage, we hope anyway, there hasn't been any violent confrontation over minerals. But, you know, as we can see with the oil situation, Israel and all that, there's already been wars waged. Yeah, and, you know, part of it is because of the oil and gas. In some way, that means that we should really move away from fossil fuels so that hopefully we can have less tension. But then from our own experience from the ground, it's not going to be like that. In the case of Lynas, I mean, you have this company that promoted itself to be a critical rare earth supplier outside of China. And it is true, but in reality, it actually produced only a small percentage. I'm not sure if it is like 10% of the world demand for rare earth. Yeah, I mean, so it's kind of quite insignificant. There's a lot of pressure for other rare earth resource-rich country to exploit their rare earth minerals as well. And that went as far as Sweden, where I think an Australian company, exploration company, was looking at opening up one in one of the Swedish kind of regional center. And interestingly, the early days discovery of rare earths actually started in Northern Europe, and Sweden was one of them. Now, in the case of Lynas again, we have this company that has set up a secondary processing plant in Malaysia. Its mine is situated in Mount Weld in Western Australia, which is about, I think, about 600 kilometres inland from Perth. They concentrate the rare earth from the mineral deposit they dug out from open cast mining, and then it's got sent to the Port of Fremantle for export to Malaysia for the second stage of the processing. Although Lynas now has a plant in Kalgoorlie doing almost exactly the same as what its Malaysian plant's doing, except that the Kalgoorlie plant has had many problems with interrupted water supply, power supply, and also, you know, strong opposition from local people over water. And because of that, this company is now forcing the Malaysian plant to accept more of its rare earth mineral, which is termed lanthanide concentrate, yet to process it there. The problem is this particular mineral has contained radioactive materials, thorium and uranium. I'm sure you're quite familiar with that, working with the uranium campaign in Australia. And both of them are long-living radioactive hazards for local people where they are stored. And since 2010, there's been strong opposition in Malaysia to accept the radioactive waste and also the pollution from Lynas. And on top of that too, the use of water, huge amount of water from the local supply, and there's, you know, like almost weekly, monthly water disruption to the public in Malaysia, or at least in the township of Kuantan or city of Kuantan. I mean, that wouldn't be possible in Kalgoorlie. You have residents jumping up and down. Whereas Malaysians been told lies by the government that it was repair here and there, whatever, that interrupted the water. But in reality, it's actually water supply being cut to supply liners for the rare earth processing. Yeah, and of course, Malaysia also supply huge amount of power to liners at very low cost. And in terms of climate change, I mean, initially back in the 2010s and whatever, when Lynas claimed itself to be a green mineral production hub, it, you know, it was claiming that it's a solution for climate change and this and that, and that we have to accept it. But in reality, these palming emissions from Australia to Malaysia, because rare earth processing require huge amount of energy for that, and then it sends out huge amount of emissions into the atmosphere, and also the pollution, the air pollution, the wastewater pollution, the worst of all is the radioactive waste, and we're talking about huge quantity in the millions of tons.
8: Wow.
10: For every ton of, I just saw this today, some calculation. For example, one of the ways, they're not classified as radioactive, but they are contaminated all the same. For every ton of one of the rare earth mineral produced, it's like 40 to 50 tons of the waste. It's a kind of like, I think it's a gypsum waste. And for that same one ton, you get about 4 or 5 tons of the radioactive waste. In Malaysia, it's called water leach purification waste, and that's contain radioactive thorium and uranium, plus toxic heavy metal and other chemicals. And it's stored in very appalling dam that overflow when it rain, and also leaked because of the thin layers of liner that liners use. Sorry, I think I talked too much.
8: No, that's all really important information. And maybe to get a sense of the setting that this is happening in, I understand that Kuantan is quite a heavily populated area.
10: Absolutely, yeah. Not only is populated, it's a high growth area in terms of population and in terms of urbanization. And there are villages, about 50 families, you know, from 12 different kind of estate, housing estate, within the 5 kilometers diameter from radius from the Lynas plant. And it's also situated very close to the South China Sea, where people have been fishing, you know, for as long as settlement began. Yeah, and fishing and tourism used to be the industry that employed the most number of people, and they still are. But the reputation that Lynas has created has actually affected that.
8: Yeah.
10: And its wastewater is going into the Balok River, which is a very important spawning ground for a variety of shellfish and seafood. Yeah. From the sketchy data that we have accessed and seen in reports, the contamination level is actually very high in seafood and also in the underground water. But each time Lynas has categorically denied that it comes from his plant, even though we know from its own EIA report that its minerals and also its raw material and also its mine waste, you know, contain this toxic heavy metal and also the radioactive materials.
8: What are the groups within the impacted community focused on at the moment?
10: Still on the waste, currently Linus is proposing to increase the amount of rare earth lanthanide concentrate from Mount Weld to be processed in Malaysia. And that's the one that leaves huge amount of wastewater, radioactive waste, and also gypsum waste. Yeah, I mean, we know that the government will approve Linus's operating license for another 10 years, but there is a public consultation happening, which is really not a consultation. It's more like inviting public to give input as a procedural necessity in order to give it a tick. Yeah, so it's actually quite worrying. Friends of the Earth Malaysia, and those together with a local residential group, Save Malaysia Stop Linus, are planning to advocate through the Australian government to compel Linus to remove the waste back into its mine site in Western Australia, where it has a low-level radioactive waste management plan. That, to the Malaysian, will be the most effective and safest waste disposal, even if we cannot stop the project.
8: You're tuned to The Radioactive Show, produced in the studios of 3CR and broadcast across the continent thanks to the Community Radio Network. Today we're speaking with Liz Downs and Lee Tan about critical minerals and rare earth mining. And maybe this is something that you can jump in on as well, Liz, the way that Australian companies are operating overseas. I know when I was looking into this many years ago, there was international standards, but they were just voluntary. Is that still the case?
9: Yeah. I mean, there are OECD standards. They're pretty much non-binding. You can embarrass a company in front of its shareholders, but there isn't anything binding, and particularly there's no mechanism in Australia that is binding on how our companies operate overseas, which is how, you know, companies like Linus ended up in Malaysia in the first place, because they have actually stricter mechanisms here in Australia to behave themselves than they do in a lot of other countries, particularly some of the most vulnerable countries in the global south, whose governments are wanting to attract investment, so they've got very slack environmental assessment oversights, very slack investment, low tax demands, that sort of things. So that's why we are seeing so many other companies now, you know, going to, you know, particularly in Africa, for example. We have companies in Namibia, Uganda, Malawi, Tanzania and Madagascar, you know, looking for rare earths. And in Madagascar, we've been in AidWatch, we have been in contact with a civil society group in the past year who contending with two mineral sands rare earths projects that absolutely have no social license whatsoever. They've just barged their way in there, they've already displaced community members, or one of them has. And I guess another issue is that with this massive push, to start establishing supply chains, particularly around bilateral trade agreements, but just linking companies up to, you know, these supply chains have become part of the military-industrial complex. The Australian government isn't going to want to put oversight on a project that is going to, you know, potentially make a profit, you know, somewhere. So we've got that, you know, this Madagascan project. Australian company has now been bought by a US uranium company called Energy Fuels that is building a massive uranium processing plant in Utah, and they are now investing in buying up Australian rare earths projects both here and overseas. So you got that element as well.
8: Yes. Yeah, we actually did a show focused on the Donald Rare Earth Mine.
9: Yeah, yeah. That's
8: and
9: the one.
8: And we spoke with Yolanda Badback from the White Mesa Concern Community and the Ute Mountain Ute Tribe, and they were talking a lot about that long history of opposing that processing mill and the contamination, their land, the air, water, all around there. And I guess that's the thing, the movement of all these materials around the globe also creates risk along those transport routes as well.
9: Yeah.
8: Just thinking about the military aspect, and I know that one of our big concerns with the AUKUS Pillar 2 is the fast tracking of some of these mineral sands projects because of their significance for the critical minerals that are essential for the US military industrial complex, and of course these AUKUS submarines. What sort of percentage of rare earths and critical minerals are being used for the military, and how much is going towards this renewable energy boom? Do we have a sense of that?
10: Yeah, I'm not sure if we can say, you know, such a percent each of rare earth cerium or samarium or whatever is used, or scandium. But definitely, for example, the Scud missile, which is one of the most powerful deadly weapons out there, they require scandium, which has a very high tolerant range of temperature. I think it's from -600 degrees Celsius to +600 degrees Celsius. So they make this mineral, it's very essential to make a powerful Scud missile. And of course, there's a whole range of other rare earths. There's 17 of them, and most of them's got very high number of applications in the high-tech sector or digital electronic sector, because of the characteristic of this group of minerals. Yeah, so cerium's used, scandium, and a whole range of rare earths are actually used. And of course, in powerful batteries, you need the neodymium, plus neodymium type of rare earth to make the battery small, but, you know, able to contain huge amount of charges in the battery. Yeah, our laptop's getting smaller and smaller, and we can have iPhones and other mobile phones because of this powerful rare earth that, when added to other metals, become, you know, very, very critically important for the digital industry or the electronic industry. So I'm not sure if we know a percentage. Liz, do you know?
9: I don't know either, but I mean, yeah. I guess in terms of the federal government's focus over the past couple of years, there's certainly been a change. It could be like an admission in what they're delivering to the public about why, you know, it used to be very much a discourse around, you know, green minerals for technologies, but over the past 2 years that has shifted significantly towards national security and defence. And then we've started to see, so in April, just in the last month, we had Australia and the US signed a massive cooperation agreement on critical minerals and rare earth supply chains. And this was particularly with the Pentagon and also with EXIM, which is the Import-Export Bank of the United States. We know that is going to be about AUKUS. It's going to be, we know what Trump's priorities are. And it says, you know, even now that the Prime Minister's statement or the communique on this is saying, you know, we are wanting to mobilise this capital to bolster national security, basically. So, yeah, that's in the discourse. And we've got under this agreement, it's not just rare earth, it's things like graphite as well, and fluorite and nickel, but it's at least half rare earth projects in development in Australia that are being funded under this agreement. So,
8: yeah, that's very significant.
9: One of the areas I think that's really important, and what AidWatch is increasingly focusing on, is saying, look, it's as much at least about militarisation and defence as it is about clean, green energy. And given that we've got the Australian government with its hands in so many parts of the military-industrial complex and funding, you know, making weapons parts to send to Gaza and stuff like that, you know, this is an issue that we could get, you know, some traction on. But again, it's kind of work and it's you know, funding and all that sort of thing. But it's a direction that we are planning to campaign on as much as we can this year.
8: Anything else that either of you would like to add before we wrap up?
10: I think it's important to keep talking about it. not let it die. Yeah, a silent death. Yeah. I think these are, you know, people are suffering elsewhere, and we need to know the role of the company, of Australian companies, in creating problems and impact that's kind of negatively affecting poor communities somewhere else.
9: And also domestically, I mean, I think, you know, talking about, like, it's so hard to, you know, we have to find people on the ground to campaign with and support here who, you know, like, are worried about their water. And to learn from examples like Lynas, to be able to say, like, you know, the fact that there already are problems in with Lynas's processing plant in WA. So when we've got five more processing plants online around the continent, I mean, it's going to be... These impacts are going to be seen pretty quickly, and so elevating those voices and elevating those concerns and trying to get more media attention, I think, is really important.
10: Yep. Getting the supply chain really clean, you know, for renewable energy or clean technology is really critical, and that's something that I think every environmental group should be able to address. Yeah, but they're not really. Yeah.
8: Thanks so much to Lee Tan and Liz Downs for joining us on the Radioactive Show today. If you want to find out more about the Stop Lynas campaign, you can go to aidwatch.org.au/stop-Lynas. And there's lots more information on the AidWatch website about rare earths and the issues associated. And you will be able to find all the links in our podcast notes at 3cr.org.au/radioactive. 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

Hello and welcome to Climate Community, a weekly radio show on 2XX 98.3 FM here in Canberra. And we on this show, we celebrate all the people that are doing great stuff on climate because it's such a huge, huge issue and there are so many aspects to it and there are so many fabulous people doing things. Now, those who are here in Canberra will know probably that this was actually quite a momentous week in Canberra. I'm not talking about the budget, important things there, but there was in the High Court of Australia the first ever hearing about climate, about whether decision makers, that is usually New South Wales or federal governments, should be taking into consideration the impacts of climate change when they're approving coal and gas projects. Now, at the moment, they don't have to do that. Definitely at the federal level.

0: double the size of their mine. So they didn't apply for a new mine, they applied for an extension. It went first of all to the Independent Planning Commission, which is the body in New South Wales that assesses all sorts of new development projects, and they gave it a tick. Yep, no worries, you can double the size of your mine, go for it. The local people, including Wendy and Tony and many others, got together and they appealed that decision to the New South Wales Court of Appeal on the basis that this project just wasn't considering the impacts of increasing fires and floods on the Hunter Valley area. Of course, the company then came. They won that case. The New South Wales Court of Appeal said, yeah, they should have been considering these issues. So, of course, what happened then was that Mark Energy then said, right, we're challenging this. And for them, the High Court was the next place to go. So, hence, Tony and Wendy were here in Canberra a couple of days ago, together with a whole lot of supporters from the Newcastle and Hunter Valley area, and a lot of Canberra people too. So let's start by hearing from Wendy speaking to about 60 people outside the court before the case begins. This is Wendy Wales.
1: Last year we won in the Court of Appeals a unanimous decision that the impacts of burning the coal from the Mount Pleasant Mac Energy project, they are doubling their production and going till 2048 is the approval. That approval was given without considering the climate impacts back on us. Of course, in the Upper Hunter, we've had the dreadful droughts. This century, we've had two extreme droughts, and we live on a farm. Tony's from the farm. He's from the land, you know, and he knows what he's looking at and what he's talking about. This comes back to impact our price of food, of course, but also the emotional and the hardship toll on the farmers. You know, each time, what are they going to do? You know, are they getting ready for rain? Are they getting ready for drought? Are they getting ready for floods? You know, it's like, it's not one thing, it's the other. We had the, after that very severe flood, very severe drought, then we had five of the wettest years on record. And how do you organise in advance what you're doing on the farm? The floods, friends of mine have lost their homes to floods as well. One you probably know, Sharon, she woke up and got up in the middle of the night and got out of bed, and she was up to knees in water. And she said if she'd got up any later, the water would have been over her face. You know, we've got friends that have lost their houses in fires and floods this century. It's and I don't think my parents knew anybody that lost their homes to disasters like this. You know, whole townships burning up. And then we get the bushfires were just so awful for all of us. Like when we went to insure our house probably 2 years ago, they said, oh, no, we're not insuring your place anymore. Oh, really? We've had home insurance with NRMA forever. And no, we don't insure houses that are on more than 2.6 hectares of land. We have no fire history and no flood history on our property, but we can't get insurance anymore. People in Musselbrook are complaining about the price of insurance. Those people that were affected by the Pashabulka storm, there was flooding through Musselbrook on that storm. Flooding and cars washed away. Those addresses are now no longer insurable, or it's not affordable, even though the council's done the remediation work to drainage and they haven't been flooded since. So it's kind of the pressure is coming. You know, the number of people that have been dispossessed. My friends did have insurance and they did have superannuation to fall back on, and they still, you know, as we saw with Fiona, you can feel that gutting experience that they've been through. And as the number of those people stack up, you know, it's much harder for the rest of us who might be still going fine to manage.

0: and for our services to manage and for our councils to keep the roads and bridges. They can't do that now. You know, we're just already struggling with the issues today. So when we won that case last year, it was a unanimous decision. The climate impacts of a project must be considered. And that was a landmark case. And it was followed in that same week, the ICJ, International Court of Justice, told nations that they may be held accountable for the problems they're causing other countries.
1: Oh, we seem to have lost Wendy there. Yeah, I think that this is, it was so emotional to hear Wendy talk about the situation for the people in her area, in the Hunter Valley. You know, when you're having fires and floods and fires and floods coming at you, and even if you're not, if your home isn't directly flooded or burnt, many of your friends are, your neighbours. The local council is really struggling to repair the roads and the bridges, as you heard. It's huge, and it's happening all over rural and regional Australia, and it's just not getting the attention it needs. Here's another clip from the event. This is Nick Clyde, who is part of Lock the Gate, which is a group that supports farming communities when they're dealing with these fossil fuel projects. Let's hear Nick talking about the High Court case before it begins. This is outside the court.
2: Ahead of us in New South Wales, our communities are suffering. We are being told by the former Chief Scientist of Australia that the greatest threat, overall threat, to the people and environment of New South Wales is climate change. How many times have we heard our politicians, premiers, prime ministers say that the number one duty of a premier or of a prime minister is to protect their citizens? Here we have the greatest overall threat to our people, to our country, to the state of New South Wales, and the response from governments of all stripes is to continue adding fuel to the fire. And that's fundamentally what this case is about today. Our communities are suffering. The Dams Heg Community Environment Group, represented by Johnson Legal, is here in the highest court of Australia asking a panel of eminent judges to do what our politicians have failed to do and protect our communities from the very worst impacts of climate change and make our people and our communities safe.
1: And that was Nick Clyde from Lock the Gate. One of the things that came up as we were all standing outside the court before those who were involved went inside, somebody mentioned that on Newcastle Radio just the other day, someone was interviewing Albo about a range of things, and this court case came up, and he said, I'm paraphrasing, he said something like, well, I hope the environment group doesn't win. And I was just really horrified to hear this because, you know, count me as naive, but I thought we had the separation of powers in Australia. And I thought that a prime minister, the last thing they would do would say anything about a case that's about to go before the High Court. It sounded, I just found it really distressing. It was almost Trumpy to me. You know, are we now going to have Albo saying the High Court shouldn't be making decisions about certain things, you know, or that they should come down in favour of the coal and gas industries. Really disturbing. Anyway, moving on. So we also had some lovely local people talking about impacts, and this is Amber Hanish, and she's part of Parents for Climate, talking about her experience in the during the 2019-20 bushfires. In Canberra, we didn't have fire in Canberra, but we had really thick smoke, and she was very pregnant with twins, and this is her experience.
3: I'm here to show my support. I'm with Parents for Climate. I'm a Canberra local and a teacher, obviously a parent. I'm here, I suppose, to tell my personal story about how climate change has impacted my family, because was particularly difficult because it started to impact my children before they were even born, because they were due to be born at the end of January in 2020, which is when we were in the midst of the 2019-2020 bushfires. And right, although Canberra wasn't directly impacted by fire, we were impacted by smoke pollution. In fact, the worst air pollution and air quality in the world at the time. My twins were due to be born into that, which, as you can imagine, caused a lot of panic for myself and my husband, because the health advice at the time was for infants and other vulnerable groups not to go outside as much as possible and to stay indoors. So the thought of having two vulnerable infants, particularly twin babies, who tend to have more complications, to be born into that was really terrifying. We weren't able to get any air purifiers or anything like that. They'd all sold out. Unlikely that would have done much anyway. So at one of my last appointments, they commented about what a healthy twin pregnancy I was having, the healthiest twin pregnancy they'd ever seen, which was great. I was very lucky. But I had the thought, then why do you want me to have my babies now? Why do you want to induce me now at the end of 37 weeks? Can I keep them in longer? So I pushed back against that. I was like, I did not want my babies to be born into this pollution. So I pushed back against that, and they fought to push my induction date back. And I was able to. Again, I was lucky because they were healthy, and I was able to push that back until nearly 39 weeks. And by that time, the amazing firefighters had brought the blazes under control, and the smoke had begun to dissipate, and my babies were able to be born into relatively clean air again, which was a huge relief.
1: And that was Amber Harnish talking about just, you know, it's interesting, you know, here in Canberra, we did have fires in the Namadgi National Park near to us, and there was worry about whether that would spread into the city. But what we experienced during those bushfires was the smoke, and it was school holidays, of course, so kids couldn't go outside and play. A short time after that, COVID began, and we had a situation where, of course, kids couldn't go and play indoors. And we were extraordinarily lucky that those two events didn't overlap, because, you know, children would have just been totally stuck. They couldn't play indoors, and they couldn't play, I mean, with other people indoors, and they couldn't play outdoors. I digress. Moving back to the High Court case. So, as well as people like Amber from Canberra here, we also had some wonderful people coming from interstate, including three lovely knitting nannas who came down from Sydney, and they were there to support Wendy and Tony and the other people in the environment group. So let's hear from those knitting nannas. We've got Nana Kathy and then Nana Yuri.
4: The one day case where the appeal was upheld. So it was really profound for me. I just felt so privileged. I was just going to go and sit in for a little bit, and I stayed the whole day. And then I had to come back a month later after the three justices handed down their finding, and it was in favour of the environment group, and Wendy and Tony were there, and Wendy just burst into tears. The emotion of it was incredible. And that very same morning, the ICJ, we had just got, it was just a news item that the ICJ ruled that countries could be responsible for the climate pollution they're exporting. So, you know, wild horses wouldn't have kept me away from coming back to hear this one. And this morning the speeches have just been so profound. I think most people have been in tears, really.
5: This case today in the High Court of Australia is a landmark case which could change the course of history as much as the Mabo case did years ago, in that the court will decide today whether our export coal from Australia, whether that burnt in Japan, China or Korea, is counted as emissions to Australia. That is very significant and could mean, will impact either way, on how many new coal mines are approved in New South Wales. As we heard today, there's over 18 coal mines waiting in a queue to be approved for extension in New South Wales. That's an enormous amount of coal at a time when all governments around the world know that we have to reduce emissions to keep within the Paris Agreement and to keep our world safe for our kids and grandchildren. So that's why I'm here today. I feel very strongly about this, and so do many other Australians.
1: And it was great to have the three knitting nanas who'd come down from Sydney. There were a few Canberrans who sometimes don their knitting nana gear as well. So representation from many people all over. I think it was about 60 people there outside the court. So having had the speeches outside, everyone then moved into the court. Now, the main court is quite sizable and probably fits, 100 people, I'd say, from memory. And by the time I went inside, they were saying, oh, sorry, the courtroom's full. But we were able to go into another courtroom, a much smaller one, and the proceedings were videoed into us so we could sit and listen. And so this smaller court was full too. So there were an awful lot of people there, very keen to observe this proceedings. So it started off with the barrister for Muck Energy, and I was really intrigued that, so there's five justices on the High Court, and they were all, they're all obviously incredibly intelligent, capable people, and they're just like listening laser sharp and just asking questions continually to get things clarified. I am not a lawyer, so I've got no idea how it was all going, but it did, it was really interesting to see the process. Now, if you go into something like the High Court, you might be expecting that you're going to hear from Wendy and Tony and other people giving evidence, but it's not like that. The High Court is only focused on, their job is to rule on constitutional matters or on sort of legal points for cases that are referred to them from lower courts. So, they're obviously having to base their decision on existing environmental law and planning law, and that to me is a bit nervous-making, because we know that definitely the EPBC Act, the National Environment Act, does not include climate change impacts as something that has to be considered by the minister, by the federal minister for the environment. And I'm not sure what the situation is in New South Wales, but, so they're very much looking at the approval process and did the Independent Planning Commission take into account everything that needed to be done. So anyway, we were in there for quite a while, and during one of the breaks I spoke to Nick Clyde again from Lock the Gate to ask him how he felt about the process. Let's hear what he had to say. Nick, what's your feeling so far? We're probably about halfway through the High Court case at the moment.
6: Oh, geez, it's tough asking someone who's not a lawyer that question. It's unclear to me which way it's going, really. It's very kind of, there's a lot of detail about specifically what one particular section of environmental planning law in New South Wales requires, and, has it been properly considered? I think the thing that just kind of strikes me really is that, if you kind of pull back a level, what is this whole thing about? And it seems like the courtroom, everyone in the courtroom is acknowledging that, as a matter of fact, that the more emissions you pump into the atmosphere, the more the climate changes and the more damage that everyone and nature and communities are experiencing. The question here is, what about this particular development, this massive, coal mine expansion in New South Wales, doubling the size of the mine all the way out to 2048? when we know, when it, all the science is telling us that that's a really dangerous, risky proposition and we shouldn't be doing it, for starters. And then the court is spending a lot of time unpacking what happened in the New South Wales court. Did they make the right decision? Did they properly interpret the law? And that law seems really important. Has the decision maker of a massive new fossil fuel project properly considered the impacts of that project on people in our communities in New South Wales and nature? And if they haven't, should that decision be set aside and the whole thing should be looked at again? So, I mean, I'm not a lawyer, but as someone like you lives on planet Earth and lives in this, you know, it relies on nature, relies on our houses not getting burned down or flooded or, you know, food being delivered to our tables, it seems like an important question they're grappling with. So, and it really matters for a community. So, yeah, it'll be an interesting one to watch, and it's got massive implications for this huge pipeline of coal expansions that's going through the system in New South Wales at the moment, including what the New South Wales EPA has described. This is the Hunter Valley Operations Continuation Project, another massive mine that's kind of a neighbour near the Mount Pleasant mine that's at the heart of the case today. That one's been described as the largest and most significant coal project in the history of the state. And it's about to go to the decision maker. So what happens in the court here today, very important, and will no doubt influence that case as well.
1: It was very interesting to hear from Nick about the impact that this court case decision will have, of course, on all other approvals for coal and gas projects, and also to hear that there is this huge Hunter Valley Operations expansion project about to come up for approval. One of the things that really interested me when I was listening to the lawyers talk was this concept of impact on the local area. Now, the justices were completely au fait with the fact that burning these emissions is going to cause climate change around the world. But how do you attribute it to the impacts in a local area? And it made me think, we all write submissions when these projects come up. And I have, you know, when I've written submissions to these things, I've written about climate change and the impacts and the floods and fires and all of this. But I haven't really zeroed in on the fact that this particular project, whichever one it is also going to impact the people living right locally around it. It's really hard to attribute how much impact, you know, from the coal burned from a particular mine is going to impact local people. But the fact is, it is. And a couple of times the justices did mention, because the barrister for Muck Energy seemed to be saying, you know, it's almost insignificant, the impact on the local people. And the justices were going, well, hang on, it's not insignificant, you know. So I was heartened by that. Anyway, I have one more interview, and this is from Fiona Lee. She's also up in that area, and she has been through a number of fires herself. Let's hear from Fiona.
7: Yes, well, I feel pretty honoured to be here today. As you said, it's a landmark hearing, and it's particularly significant to me because the Mark today are challenging the win that the Denman Aberdeen Muswellbrook Scone Healthy Environment Group, DAMSHEG for short, had in the Court of Appeal, which said that the local climate impacts of coal mines need to be considered. And as somebody that has experienced the impacts of climate change, particularly bushfires, it's very close to my heart. So I'm here in support of DAMSHEG today. Mac Energy. They're the owners of Mount Pleasant Coal Mine, who put forward a proposal to expand their mine. It was a large expansion, and that was approved at the Independent Planning Commission. And then Damsheg challenged that decision, saying the climate impacts on the local area hadn't been considered. And then the Court of Appeal found unanimously that they needed to be. So at present, that decision still stands, which is a good thing for people that care about the climate and environment, that the local climate impacts need to be considered. However, MAC obviously wasn't happy about that, so they were successful in getting a hearing in the High Court, where we are today, in the hope that they can get the Court of Appeal win quashed.
1: And you sat in on the proceedings this morning, Fiona. What was your feeling about being in there?
7: It's so mixed. Obviously, it's an impressive place to be with a, you know, full bench of judges. There was must have been at least 50 supporters of Damsheg in the courtroom, and indeed they had to get a separate courtroom to accommodate the number of people that are interested in this case. I mean, as a non-legal person, you know, it's difficult for me to give you an idea of how the hearing is going, but I feel optimistic, you know, when I listen to Damsheg's barrister explain their arguments to the judges, obviously because that's of, you know, as I said, particular relevance to me. So it's really validating to be hearing these kinds of conversations in the highest court of Australia. Yeah.
1: And that was Fiona Lee from Lock the Gate. Our show is just about up. Thank you to everybody who came to Canberra for this event, and we look forward to hearing from the court what the outcome will be. Bye-bye.
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9: Hello, I'm Laura Devoy. Police have praised the emergency response to a fatal bus crash in North Queensland yesterday. A bus carrying 28 passengers, all of whom were tourists, crashed near Gumloo between Townsville and Bowen about 4 p.m. One person died and multiple others were taken to hospital. Two have severe injuries. Superintendent Dean Kavanagh says multiple emergency response crews from different locations attended the scene.
10: The joint response on the unity and the teamwork that we saw, although we tragically lost a life, I believe that effort that we saw absolutely went into saving many, many more. Everyone responded immediately to render first aid, render assistance, get people out of that bus and then get them via air or via road to health services and where they needed to be.
9: He says police are not speculating on the cause of the crash. An investigation is underway. The Coalition is being asked how many international students would be cut from Australian universities under its proposed immigration policy. Shannon Kirkwood reports.
11: The National Tertiary Education Union says it wants to see more details from the opposition leader Angus Taylor after his budget in reply speech last night outlined a 40% cut to the current net migration level. Mr Taylor has defended his proposal to align migration levels with housing supply.
12: We've got so many houses built this year, and so population can grow only as fast as those houses that are available. I would have thought this is common sense.
11: But the NTEU says such a cut would have a major impact on universities as international students make up a third of net overseas migration. It's arguing fewer international students will not fix the housing crisis.
9: The Tasmanian government has announced a $506 million bailout for the operator of the Spirit of Tasmania ferries. $200 million will be included in the state budget being handed down next week, with the rest to come in the future. TT Line has had financial issues amidst the delivery of the new ferries, which has gone over budget and beyond the original timeline. The new ferries, which are currently in Victoria, are expected to enter operation in October. Communities are sitting down for lunch this week at the local neighbourhood centres. Over 1,000 neighbourhood and community centres around Australia are hosting various events during a week-long celebration. The largest community-led lunch is one of those events, with centres hosting supporters in an attempt to set a national record. Chair of the Australian Neighbourhood Houses and Centres Association, Liz Bonner, spoke to National Radio News about how VIP diners have been sharing their thoughts during this week's meals.
13: Although I think neighbourhood houses are amazing, it's the communities who engage in them that are our real focus this week. And they've been saying how important neighbourhood houses and centres are for their health and wellbeing.
9: Long-time opposition leader Matthew Wale has been named Prime Minister of the Solomon Islands. Mr Wale has won a secret ballot of MPs a week after his predecessor Jeremiah Manele lost a vote of no confidence. He says changes, which are necessary and may be painful, are coming. Australia's Prime Minister has congratulated Mr Wale, saying he looks forward to working with him to continue strengthening the two countries' economic development and security partnership. Turning to sport, in golf, Australian Min Woo Lee is in a tie for first after the first round of the PGA Championship event in the US state of Pennsylvania. He was one of six players who shot 3 under par last night. Fellow Aussies Jason Day and Cameron Smith are in a tie for 15th at 1 under.
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14: 2XX acknowledges the traditional custodians of the land we broadcast from, the Ngunnawal and Ngambri people, and recognise their continuing connection to land, waters and culture. 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
15: Hello and welcome to The Wire, your national and independent coverage of current affairs, right across Australia on community and Indigenous radio. I'm Emma Watsky, coming to you from Radio Adelaide here in Tandunya, on the lands of Gunnamina. Our team pays our deepest respect to elders past, present and emerging. 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And today on the show...
16: But across the board, there's still a huge amount more that we need to see committed from the federal government to be able to meet the unmet needs that are currently causing concern in our communities.
15: We take another look at more federal budget outcomes, framing a lens on what some of the announcements could mean for more marginalised groups, from low-income earners to multicultural and First Nations communities. Also,
17: we need to protect for future generations and cherish the heritage, not just the natural, the Indigenous heritage that is so unique to this part of our world.
15: Thousands rallied in a fight to save the trees as tensions escalate over the SA government's North Adelaide golf course redevelopment. We'll have this and more for you over the next half hour. We're on air across Australia thanks to the Community Radio Network and the support from the Community Broadcasting Foundation. First up, cost of living remains front of mind for many Australians, with inflation devastating household finance. Treasurer Jim Chalmers announced some of the biggest tax reforms Australia has seen in decades, including limits on negative gearing and reforms to capital gains tax discounts. While anti-poverty advocates say reforms are necessary, they've termed this budget a missed opportunity and say it fails to address people living in poverty. The Wire was on the ground to hear from advocates as they shared speeches from the steps of Parliament.
18: Let me start by saying poverty doesn't just impact health, it signs death certificates. Dear Jim Chalmers, while you were reading your budget speech, I was online engaging in a lecture about poverty, inequality and disadvantage in Australia. You had a lot to say about how great this budget was and how it would help people and would lift living standards for everyone. You forgot to add, except the aged, the poor and the disabled. While you live comfortably and work within the walls of the place that's referred to as a light on the hill.
19: Local activist group Grannies for Action are concerned about intergenerational equality. Member Donna says Australia has the wealth to raise everyone above the poverty line.
20: We have deep concerns about younger people on JobStart, and of course there are older people, people in their 50s and 60s fall onto JobSeeker, and with the current economic crisis many more may fall onto JobSeeker. So what's to become of people, particularly in this era of rising costs and inflation and petrol going up, and of course the enormous housing crisis which results in many people in Adelaide die in the parklands every month? It's unacceptable.
19: Campaign's co-coordinator at the Anti-Poverty Network, Samantha Skinner, says the tax reforms are a missed opportunity and is critical the federal budget doesn't go far enough to tackle the housing crisis or support low-income earners.
0: They haven't gone anywhere near far enough, and how you care for your most marginal people in community just shows exactly what kind of country you are. And this budget, it's not just a thing that talks about finance, it talks about the morals of the Labor government.
21: That's a good point. How do you think maybe they need to reconsider, the idea of moral or compassion?
0: When you cut NDIS to the levels they're talking about bringing, is it 160,000 people who desperately needed the NDIS, who clawed their way onto it, only to now be cut off of it, and then throwing that money, even more of that money, at defence, it's ridiculous. We've just heard that it's going to cost us, for the AUKUS alone, it's going to cost us $33 million a day for the next 30 years. Imagine what our society could be like if we ditched AUKUS and instead put that towards helping the most marginalised in our community.
19: APN member Vincent says that educated workers facing increasing unemployment is a bad sign for the country.
22: I'm a teacher and I'm currently unemployed, which itself is a recession indicator. So like high-skilled workers, potential workers, like facing increasing unemployment is like an indicator that something is very, very wrong with the economy and something is very wrong with the country. But it is also like a warning sign for the people in power, because when you get masses of educated and articulate and thoughtful people suddenly having to align themselves with like more radical interests in society and advocating for more extreme steps to change things.
19: In closing her speech, Miss Fisher ended on a powerful message to the government.
18: In the last 4 years, I've watched my neighbours pass out of rentals. Two of my community members committed suicide while being evicted or being close to being evicted. How many more, Jim, until you do something? I've seen people that have never had to use food banks lining up. I've seen my local park be filled with tents. Sorry. You've just condemned millions to another year in poverty in a cost of living crisis and housing affordability crisis. And that's not a good budget, it's a crime. But I'm sure after your speech and celebration last night, you all patted yourselves on the back, went to your nice homes with heating and full fridges and cupboards, and didn't give my community a second thought. Just because you choose to ignore those of us in poverty doesn't mean we don't exist. Poverty and homelessness have both increased under Labor. Let's not ignore that. Your budget isn't responsible. You've just extinguished a light on the hill for many of us.
15: Anti-Poverty Network SA's Mel Fisher ending her speech from the steps of Parliament.
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15: Amid reforms to negative gearing and capital gains tax discounts, this week's federal budget also delivered the Working Australian Tax Offset, or WATO, providing a tax offset of $250 for each worker. That's equivalent to $5 a week as of 2027. But what benefits could these offer to Australians and multicultural communities? The Wire's Eduardo Jordan spoke with Minister for Multicultural Affairs, Small Businesses and International Development, Dr. Anne Ali, to find out how WATO will support workers.
24: Well, let's put this into context. Yes, you're correct. It's $250 tax cut for every single worker, and that includes sole traders. But this is the fifth tax cut that we've given. So when we combine that all together with all the tax cuts that we've given, it actually amounts to $2,800 back into the pockets of Australians on an average income. And that'll be from next year, from 2027 and 2028. So $2,800 is significantly more. So this is one, yes, but let's have a look at all the tax cuts that we've put together comes to $2,800. And I don't think anyone's going to be sneezing at $2,800 back in their pocket.
2: Minister, one of the biggest reforms is around applying negative gearing only for new homes. Why was this reform needed?
24: So right now, you can, you know, if you're looking for a house to buy, and I know this, I've got children who are looking to buy a house, and they'll go and they'll find out that there are a lot of people there who are investors who are purchasing their second home or their third home or even their fourth home, who have more capital and more ability to bid against them. Right? Negative gearing is the kind of the tax break that you get when you purchase an investment property and you rent it out and you can claim back on tax. Now, what that's meant is that for a lot of young people and older people, migrants who are buying their first home, they've been priced out of the market because it drives up prices. What this does is says, okay, you want a negative gear, we want you to negative gear, we want you to be able to keep that tax break, but let's base it only on new homes. So if anyone who wants a negative gear can still negative gear, but they have to buy a new home or build a new home. And what that does is then it adds more new homes into the market, which is what we want to do. We want to encourage more supply. But importantly, it also evens out the playing field for people who are buying their first home. That includes young people, but it also includes a lot of people who are migrating to Australia.
2: Now, in terms of small businesses as part of your portfolio, how will this budget support the new small businesses in the future?
24: So there's a heap of stuff in the budget for small businesses. And I know that, you know, more than, as I've said before on your show, more than 30% of small businesses are owned by migrants. Migrants are great at coming to Australia and, you know, pursuing that aspiration and starting up small businesses, the small businesses that we rely on to get our groceries, our hairdressers, all of those things. So there's a number of things. The first one, I think, is which has been really well received, is we're making the $20,000 instant asset write-off permanent. So that means small businesses who need to purchase equipment or machinery can get an instant asset write-off and they can keep their cash flow going. The big thing that small businesses often tell me is that there is so much red tape, so much regulatory burden. It's really difficult to navigate. We have made a raft of measures that will make that easier and save small businesses billions of dollars over the coming years. When they go and do their tax returns, for example, and when they're trying to comply with regulation. We've also made it that, let's say you start a business, Eduardo, always with small businesses, first year, second year, maybe you're not making any profit. Maybe you're making a loss. So what we've done is that you can claim back that loss of the first 2 years. Let's say your business is very good and the first 2 years you make a profit, but in the third year you make a loss. What we've allowed you to do is that in that third year, you can balance out your tax against the profit that you made in the first 2 years.
2: You touched on migrant workers. What are some of the tasks the budget will cover migrant workers and will give more protection to them?
24: There's a lot of stuff on skilled migration and recognition of migrant skills. Now, you know, this is a big issue that I often talk about, that we have migrants here who are skilled and who are qualified, but the skills recognition piece really needs an overhaul. So there's a big bit in there about skills recognition for migrants. But the truth is also that there are a whole bunch of things that when we talk about health, for example, that benefits all of us. When we talk about access to urgent care clinics or cheaper medicines, that benefits everyone. This really is a budget for every Australian.
2: Now, are there any proposals included in this budget for multicultural communities? If so, what are some of the key elements?
24: As you know, this government established the Office for Multicultural Affairs. We've got a whole range right now. There's some multicultural grants available for infrastructure. But again, I would say that, you know, any migrant in Australia, so migrants to Australia really do want to come here to build a new life and to establish a new future for their children. So all of the measures, whether they are, as I said, in healthcare, in education, in infrastructure, in the language schools, all of those are in this budget.
15: Minister for Multicultural Affairs, Dr. Anne Ali, speaking with The Wire's Eduardo Jordan.

0: In Adelaide's CBD, crowds raised their voices as part of an ongoing turf war in a fight to save the trees. That was the main message from over 2,000 who rallied at State Parliament last night, joining to oppose the state government's contentious decision for the North Adelaide Golf Project. Days earlier, bulldozers rolled through the city's parklands to begin the felling of 585 trees to make way for the $45 million upgrade, a situation garnering major community backlash and prompting the Adelaide City Council to call on the Federal Environment Minister to intervene and halt proceedings. Amid a sea of signs, uni student Sophie held a handmade version of Lorax, calling for people to listen closely to its message.
1: It's a movie that a lot of us grew up watching, and I think it's funny that it's such a popular movie and no one seems to listen to the message in it. And I just put Protect Public Lands because that's what it is. It's public land, it belongs to the people, and yeah, it shouldn't be allowed to kind of chop everything down and destroy it all. It's too significant. I mean, we're young people, we're still living at home, and moving out and getting a home is not even really on the table for me right now like it was for my parents or my grandparents. The people are struggling, and I guarantee, like, golf isn't going to solve that. I mean, Saudi Arabia's pulled out, so why are we still going ahead with the cutting down of the trees? It doesn't make any sense.
0: First Nations people are concerned about the impacts to land and culture. Senior Kaurna woman Mitzi Nam said the redevelopment site has been a vital place for the documentation of Kaurna language.
2: Pilter Wadley was established before colonisation when the German missionaries Tykeman and Sherman came over, and so our language was recorded through those documentations. We've been able to relearn our language. It's the first place that our stolen generations here in South Australia, a lot of our children were taken from there in the name of education and taken from Pilter Wadley to further over around Kintore Avenue. And what really, you know, is still disrespectful is that golf is still being played on par 3, which has been exempt from the destruction because of cultural heritage. But they're still playing golf there, you know, so it's like, it's like playing putt-putt on our cemetery.
0: The South Australian government changed legislation to override council decision and convert Crown land to private, allowing them to execute decisions without approval. Adelaide City Councillor Kieran Snape attended the event.
3: So the state government last June moved to basically overrule all other legislation bar one, which is the Aboriginal Heritage Act. They've taken what was council care and controlled Crown land and turned into state controlled fee simple land. That means that land effectively is treated exactly the same as household land. Effectively, we don't know 100 years from now that land could be turned to apartments, could be turned to another stadium, because it is no longer protected Crown land. The actual legislation itself does allow, as it stands, for them to seize other areas of the parkland quite easily. All they have to do is gazette it. And, of course, the next bit of parkland we're worried about is Victoria Park for the MotoGP, where we suspect that there'll be hundreds more trees being cut down.
0: Mr Snape said council are in the process of writing to the Federal Environment Minister, calling for formal inquiry after discovering a legal loophole in environmental legislation.
3: The council itself has formally moved last night a motion that the Lord Mayor write to the Minister and the CEO write to the department asking for an intervention to stop this development continuing on. And that is because this is a National Heritage listed parklands and there are vulnerable species in that area.
0: Activist and former environmental lawyer Melissa Ballantyne and Vice President of the Adelaide Parklands Association, Tim Jackson, agree it's important to uphold democracy through government process and are both concerned about the current approach.
4: I think at a higher level there's a real threat here to South Australian democracy.
5: Currently the parklands are nationally listed under the Environment Protection and Biodiversity Conservation Act. But they are not state listed.
4: It's 8 years that recommendation's been sitting around that the parkland should be state heritage listed. It's on the National Register already since 2008. There's a proposal now to list them on the World Heritage Register, yet they're not on the state register.
5: What is so important is this: our parklands are unique in the world. We are a city within parklands. No other city has this status. We need to protect for future generations and cherish the heritage not just the natural, the Indigenous heritage that is so unique to this part of our world and our future.
0: Speaking at a press conference earlier today, Premier Peter Malinauskas said disinformation has done a disservice to the public policy debate. He acknowledged the value of public protest for democracy, but does not condone fire in the parklands, which has been termed suspicious by police. The Wire has also contacted the Federal Environment Minister for further comment.
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0: New measures targeting health and community services have been a welcome allocation in this week's federal budget announcement. But questions remain on how much of it will reach Aboriginal communities. VACO has been calling for stronger investment in culturally safe care, from aged care and mental health to chronic disease prevention and NDIS access. The organisation is now assessing whether this budget delivers the support First Nations communities need. The Wire's Thomas Kutis spoke with Age Robertini, VACO Executive Director of Population Health, who shared his thoughts about the budget.
7: There were no surprises in the budget from us, but there were a few things in it which we welcome and we're pleased to see. A couple of things are there was the funding commitment for the training of more Aboriginal health workers, which is excellent news for the Aboriginal community-controlled health sector. There was also a commitment locked in to fund infrastructure development for our services as well. And we also welcome the commitment to provide exemptions for the survivors of the stolen generation from means testing in the aged care system as well.
8: Chronic diseases affect Aboriginal communities. Did the budget address that last night, do you think?
7: There was some funding that was committed for about the next 5 years or so about completing the construction of dialysis units that are already underway. So that's good news, and that's kind of targeting predominantly remote area clinics where that's desperately needed. But across the board, there's still a huge amount more that we need to see committed from the federal government to be able to meet the unmet needs that are currently causing concern in our communities. And we're looking forward to hopefully pursuing all of the available options to us to see that happen in the next budget.
8: How well did the budget measures support First Nations people needing aged care services?
7: It fell short of what we would ultimately like to see. Ideally, what we would like to see is that the full recommendations of the Aged Care Royal Commission are implemented and are committed to. There was one small thing which is a bright spark for us, and that's the exemptions from stolen generations reparations packages from being means tested, which is a step in the right direction. But we don't believe that Aboriginal and Torres Strait Islander elders should have to pay co-contributions for essential care provided by their community-controlled services at all. And that's consistent with what the Royal Commission recommended. It's consistent with what our services want as well.
8: Did you see any meaningful investment in mental, social and wellbeing support programs for any Aboriginal communities?
7: There was one commitment which we welcome, which was to fund the development of two services that are going to be targeted towards mental health for young people. So that's excellent. We obviously need much, much more than two services. But it is good to see that a response is starting to be mobilised in that space. I also welcome the establishment of the National Commissioner for Aboriginal Children and Young People as well. That's also a positive measure. But the scale of the challenges that we are contending with in the community-controlled sector and in Aboriginal communities across the country is something that will need much more investment if we're to make a dent.
8: From your perspective, did you see any gaps in First Nations funding? And if so, what are they and what needs to happen for next year's budget?
7: We really need to see the government come to the table and work with us on recommendations from the Aged Care Royal Commission around establishing an alternative aged care pathway for Aboriginal and Torres Strait Islander older people and elders. We're already seeing the consequences of older people who cannot afford to pay for aged care services being required to pay and services having no option but to force them to pay fees that they don't want to charge, which is really unacceptable and was never the intention of the aged care reforms. It is just that the implementation of that aspect of the reforms has not been prioritised. So that needs to be a priority next year. The point that you made about chronic disease is critical for us to address. So we need the Commonwealth Government to take measures to develop a more appropriate funding model for Aboriginal and Torres Strait Islander primary health care. We've put forward a proposal through our national peak, NATRO, around what that could look like. And we need the Commonwealth Government to come back to us with a positive outcome there. Otherwise, the cycles will continue to repeat.
0: Abe Ropatini, VACO's Executive Director of Population Health, speaking with The Wire's Thomas Kutis. And unfortunately, that's the end of the show today. Thanks so much for being with me. I'm Emma Watsky from Radio Adelaide here in Tandanya. Stay tuned for tomorrow's show brought to you from 4EB in Brisbane. The Wire is a weekday co-production between 2SER in Gadigal, Sydney, 4ZZZ and Radio 4EB in Meanjin, Brisbane, Sin Media in Naarm, Melbourne and Radio Adelaide with the great support of the Community Broadcasting Foundation and the Community Radio Network. 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
2: Yes, it is that time of the day. It is that time of the week. It's Friday. It's lunchbox time with me, Dave Barata, right here on 2XXFM, a people, a powered radio. Yeah. Let me talk to you. How are you going? You doing okay? You're fired up, getting ready for the weekend. There's barrels in your face. It's awesomeness. Yeah, has the week been treating you well? Have you been doing okay? Have you got a smile on your face? Are you happy? I hope you are. Welcome to the show. Welcome to Lunchbox. Welcome to 2XX. I hope you're having a great day. I'm having a great day because I've got two wonderful special guests. They've been on here before and they will be back again. And they're here today with a vengeance. We've got the wonderful Tash Howcrow. How are you doing, Tash?
3: Hey, Dave. I'm great. How are you?
2: I'm doing okay. Yes, I am. I'm back here behind the mic as I love being.
3: I'm and loving your energy.
2: Thank you very much. I'm feeling energized. Or something along those lines. I'm not too sure what. But we've also got the amazing Shannon Grant working all the buttons behind the board. Big guy, how are you going?
4: Yeah, not too bad yourself, Dave.
2: Oh, I'm doing all right. Yes, I am.
3: Classic response from Shannon.
2: Absolutely. You
4: know, still man a few words.
2: Absolutely. The producer extraordinaire doesn't have to speak too much. It's proven by the style of the show. That's right. It's absolute professional.
3: Yeah, he's providing the magic behind the board.
2: Exactly right. He's got the Dave collection of weird music that Dave has. He's gonna fight, kick and bite and try to get a good playlist up going and keep you guys' feet tapping to get you through to the weekend. Okay, let me tell you how the show is going to work. First of all, like I said, we're going to be playing some great tracks, and around about 1 o'clock, we're going to listen to the news, find out how the world is treating us out there. Afterwards, myself, Tash and Shannon, we're going to do a little bit of weather for you guys and let you know exactly what's going to be happening over the next few days, weather-wise, and then we'll be also chatting with you around about 1:30-ish. We'll also talk about the gig guide and also be playing some great tracks and chatting and talking and playing and ducking and weaving and playing and things through the ear holes up until around about 2 p.m. Okay, so like I said, let's get the ball rolling as I always do with a great track. And I think one to start ourselves off with will be a bit of a banger one. This is Three Doors Down, and this song is called Kryptonite. Right here on 2XXFM, we're always proud to be people-powered radio.
3: Yeah.
2: Yeah.

And right there, an absolute banger of a track, a classic. It's Scorpions, and that one is called The Cross. Before that, we had Ozzy Osbourne, absolute legend, with Crazy Train, and of course, Three Doors Down with Kryptonite. This is 2XXFM, People Powered Radio. You're with me, Dave Barratta, also with Tash Howcrow and Shannon Grant. And guess what? You're on Lunchbox for 2XXFM for Friday, and I hope you're enjoying your Friday, no matter what you're doing. Oh, we're going to be laying out some banger tracks today, but we're going to do a quick change of pace before we get too far ahead of ourselves. And we've got a song by the Red Hot Chili Peppers coming up for you right now, and it's called Californication, right here on 2XXFM.

0: Hey, okay. Californication is not exactly working to our advantage today. Bad Californication. Bad Red Hot Chili Peppers. Look what you did. You made Trash cry. You horrible. No,
1: it's
0: that's
1: okay. No despair. No,
0: absolutely.
1: Shannon
0: not.
1: Is.
0: Okay, technical difficulties aside, well, I might have to move on to the next track.
1: That's all right.
0: Which is just loading now. So I'll get to talk to you for a couple more ticks.
1: Yay!
0: And we're good to go. So enough of that. Moving on to the next track. What have we got going, big fella?
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0: Okay, let's go. Right here.

0: right there. That is Everclear with The Boys Are Back in Town. Before that, we had Def Leppard with Animal. And, of course, we had Down Poison with Three Doors Down. 2XXFM, People Powered Radio. You're on Lunchbox with me, Dave Barretta. Right here on Lunchbox with also Tash Hacker and Shannon Grant working the board and working all things magic. Coming up in around about, just about 20 seconds time, we've got a bit of news coming your way, so don't just stick around, relax, and we'll be back with more 2XX Lunchbox in just a few ticks. We'll be back with some weather and some more great tracks right here on 98.3.
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2: Hello, I'm Peter Hislop. Opposition leader Angus Taylor has defended his proposal to extend the life of existing coal-fired power stations. The Climate Council says Mr Taylor's budget in reply speech last night was an attack on renewable energy. But Mr Taylor says the best way to bring down energy prices is to keep supporting existing coal-fired power stations.
3: We've got to keep those generators running hard. And Chris Bowen, of course, has decided that he doesn't want any of that. And that's why we're paying 40% more for electricity prices than when Labor came to power. And emissions have barely moved.
2: The newly elected Solomon Islands Prime Minister says he is honoured to have been voted in by the Parliament. Long-time opposition leader Matthew Wale has been named leader after winning a secret ballot of MPs a week after his predecessor Jeremiah Minnelli lost a vote of no confidence.
4: It's a great honour and it's a wonderful privilege. This is a great country. And sorry, I'm still emotional. And to serve this beautiful people of this country is really a wonderful, wonderful privilege that I will not take lightly.
2: The first reported death from diphtheria in almost a decade has been recorded in the Northern Territory. It's a vaccine-preventable disease and can be deadly if untreated. Chief Medical Officer Public Health of the Central Australian Aboriginal Congress, Dr John Boffer, has told the ABC authorities are looking into the cause of the outbreak.
5: We certainly know it first was detected in North Queensland in 2020 and it has spread from there. This is exactly the same version of the bug that's in the Northern Territory. It's in Northern WA. It's in parts of South Australia. So we know that's when it re-emerged. We're not sure why.
2: New research shows homelessness could be four times higher in a decade due to the impacts of climate change. Laura Devoy reports.
6: Researchers from the University of Sydney used nearly two decades of public data to run simulations on how Australia's future housing market responded to different climate and socioeconomic scenarios. They found under a high emissions future, a 0.5% annual rise in ownership costs could increase homelessness by 16% and cut rental affordability by 15%. If ownership costs rise by 3% a year, homelessness could jump by 69%, while rental affordability could fall by 36%. The researchers say while recent commitments to invest in social housing and support renters are a step in the right direction, governments must expand programs in the face of climate change.
2: Around 2,000 US Marine Corps personnel and sailors have touched down in the Top End for a six-month stay. The deployment is the 15th iteration of the Marine Rotational Force Darwin, a pillar of the Australia-US alliance. And US Grammy Award-winning musician Clarence Carter has died aged 90 following a battle with prostate cancer. Can you slip away? That's the blind Southern soul singer's most enduring track, 1968's Slip Away. He became one of the defining voices of Southern R&B during the late 1960s and 1970s. Turning to sport, and Carlton's interim coach says he's not ready to become a senior coach. Josh Fraser will lead the Blues for the first time tomorrow following the resignation of Matthew Voss earlier this week. He says while he does have ambitions of becoming a head coach, he doesn't think now is the time.
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0: That's right, this is 2XXFM, People Powered Radio. You're with me, Dave Barretta. I'm with Tash Halcrow and Shannon Grant, and this is Lunchbox for Friday. I hope you are enjoying your Friday no matter what you're doing. Let's get stuck into a little bit of weather. Tash, what's the current weather and where are we? What are we looking at?
9: Oh, I'm sorry. I don't know.
10: The current temperature right now. The current temperature we've got is around about 17. It feels like 17, and we're looking for a top of 19. Cash.
9: Ooh, okay, and a low of 7. and then for tomorrow, we are looking at a partly cloudy Saturday, again with a low of 7 and a top of 19.
10: No worries. Also for Sunday, we've got a possible shower or two in the afternoon after an overnight low of 6 and a possible high of 19.
9: And on Monday, we're looking at some showers with a low of 7 again and a high of 19.
10: Okay. We've also got a share or two for Tuesday after an overnight low of 6 and a possible maximum of 19.
9: And on Wednesday, it'll be partly cloudy with a low of 3. No. And a high of 17.
10: Okay. And for Thursday, as those temperatures are going to keep dropping, after an overnight low of 2 and a possible maximum of 17, it'll be mostly sunny that particular day. So that's the weather where it stands. Tell you what else stands as well is our 50th anniversary, which is happening this year. Keep your eye out for any events that will be coming out for 2XX. It's going to be a special, special year for us.
9: Yes.
10: And happy birthday to 2XX, and we'll be talking about that pretty much every week from now on. So
9: get used to it.
10: Yeah, pretty much, exactly. All right, well, before I beat your ear off with too many stuff like this, what track have we got coming up for us now, Mick?
11: I don't even remember what I put on because I was kind of trying to figure out a song, so I just put a random set in and put a random track.
10: Okay, random track being played right now. We have no idea what we're doing, which just seems to be pretty much a standard par of course here on Lunchbox. Okay, excellent. Let's go on. Rando track. This is 2XX FM. I don't know what we're doing.
9: Oh.
10: Thanks.

0: And what there, that's REM and Losing My Religion. Before that, we had the Goo Goo Dolls with Out You Here, and of course, Teenage Dirtbag by Wheatus. This is TXXFM, People Powered Radio. You're with me, Dave Barreto. I'm here with Tash Halcrow and Shannon Grant, and we are on Lunchbox for Friday, and I hope you're enjoying your Friday.
1: We are.
0: We are.
2: What a lineup!
0: Absolutely, it's been very well done. that actually threw me. That I wasn't expecting that.
2: Sorry.
0: No, that's fine. That's fine.
2: enjoying it.
0: That's okay. I hope you guys are enjoying the playlist as well out there.
2: Yes, we really do.
0: And if you're not a subscriber yet, and you're not too sure how, well, let me tell you. 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Jump on that. Hit the subscriber button. Hit that button. Jump on in there and be part of the 2XX family. It can be part of it in any way. It could be probably a volunteer, donating, whatever. Just as long as you're helping out and keeping Canberra radio going, community radio going, since it has been going since 1976. It's our 50th year, don't forget. It's also a very special year. So keep your eye out on the website for all the special events that will be happening over the next few months. All right, big guy. Well, what have we got coming up for us next?
1: Some Faith No More.
0: Ooh, nothing wrong with a bit of Faith No More. Right here on 2XXFM, we're people powered, and that includes you.
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0: Ah, Triple Threat right there with Walk This Way by Aerosmith, Higher Ground by Red Hot Chili Peppers, and I'm Easy by Faith No More.
1: This is Woo! The bangers just keep coming, Sean.
0: They are. They're bangers. They are absolutely banger after banger after banger. And this is 2XXFM, People Powered Radio. You're on Lunchbox with me, Dave Barada, Tash Alcrow, and Shannon Grant for Friday. And I hope you are enjoying your Friday and looking forward to that weekend. Got another track coming up for you right now, and it is going to be... what?
2: I think it's Mr. Crowley.
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1: I'm not sure.
2: Yeah, I'm not really paying attention half the time.
0: Oh, God, just play the track, man.

0: And right there, that is White Wedding by Billy Idol. And we've got Sweet Dreams Made of This by Marilyn Manson. And Mr. Crowley by Ozzy Osbourne, right here on 2XXFM, People Powered Radio. Yeah. My name's Dave Brad. I'm here with Tash Alcrow and Shannon Grant. And this is Lunchbox for Friday. And I hope you're enjoying your Friday. Coming up a little while after this song, I'm going to play one more song. And then I'm going to come back at you with the local gig guide for this week, so you guys can know exactly where live music will be playing from today and all through the weekend.
1: Woo!
0: Absolutely.
1: Not just a week, a weekend.
0: Oh, the weekend. The weekend.
1: Yeah, Friday. Woo, woo.
0: Yeah, absolutely. You can't get anything wrong with that. Okay, coming up right now for us is...
2: It's not there, is it, Dave?
0: It's not there at all. Oh, okay, sensational.
2: Well, you should get right into it then.
0: Yeah, okay.
1: You guys are just going to have to guess.
0: Yeah. Oh, God.

0: System of a Down and Down of a System, and that is Chop Suey right there on 2XXFM. My name's Dave Bratter, and I'm here with Tash Halcrow and Shannon Grant, and we're going to talk some gig guide to you right now.
1: Yeah.
0: For Friday. I was about to do Thursday. I'm like, that was yesterday.
1: What date are you looking at, sorry?
0: Friday the 15th. Friday the 15th, okay?
1: Awesome.
0: So we're doing Friday the 15th, and starting off, we've got Wayne Kelly at the National Press Club at 6 p.m. Live music at the Jetty from 6 p.m. Friday Night Jazz at the Gang Gang Cafe from 7 p.m. Festival 15 at the Baso. That's going to be a big gig. Essendon Airport at Dissident at 7:30 p.m. Genesis Owusu, he's got his new album out, at UC Refectory at 7:30. The Agency Dub Collective at the Irish Club at 8 p.m. Not Drowning Waving. No, that's a very famous band. At the Street Theatre at 8 p.m. Live music at the Tradies from 8:30 p.m. And the Betty Raves from the Smiths Alternative, 9:30 p.m. And Airwolf Paradise at 1:22 at 10 p.m. What's on for Saturday?
1: I'm so sorry. I don't think I'm looking at the same thing that you are.
0: All right, then. I'll bang on forward. There we go. We've got Leo Joseph's Blued Piano Session on Smith's Alternative on Saturday the 16th from 12 p.m. Live music at the Jetty from 2 p.m. Love, Loss and the Butterflies at Wesley Music Centre from 3 p.m. Emily Rose and the Wild at Smith's Alternative at 6 p.m. Shrek Rave at the Baso at 7 p.m. Cloud Ice 9 at Gang Gang at 7 p.m. Bin Sad at Descent at 7:30 p.m. Kim Yang talking about her new album at the Street Theatre at 8 p.m. King Be Fine and Afrikava Band at Smith's Alternative from 9 p.m. And we'll just do a quick one for Sunday. We've got a Canberra English Session at Smith's Alternative at 12 p.m. Lenny's Toddler Techno Concert at UC at Refectory at 1 p.m. Live music at Snapper Co. at 2 p.m. Live music at the Jetty from 2 p.m. Angela Lount and the Feds at Smith's Alternative at 2 p.m. Tom Woodward at Smith's Alternative at 3 p.m. Masterclass with Tobias Cole at Smith's Alternative at 4 p.m. And Sister Paul at Smith's Alternative and Electrifying 80s at the Canberra Theatre from 7:30 p.m. And there are also some gigs and stuff happening on Monday and Tuesday at Smith's Alternative, Smith's and Descent on Monday and Tuesday. So check those out too. And that's the gig guide where it stands. There is a lot of stuff going on.
1: Gigs coming out of your ears, guys.
0: Yes. The Canberra scene is blowing up in such a major way. I can't believe it took up a better part of 5 to 6 minutes. Oh my god!
2: Not really.
0: Really?
2: It was only like 2 minutes.
0: Okay, well, fair enough. Well, maybe. I hope anybody could understand that. I can't believe how fast I actually. Yeah, exactly. It was good to see that Dave talked about it. All I heard was gig, and then nothing else after that. it was just marble mouth.
1: Just a bunch of white noise.
0: Yeah, it was just marble mouth. Somebody might have just been going, shh. What was that? Oh, Dave's just doing the gig guide. That's right. This is 2XXFM, People Powered Radio. You're with me, Dave Brett, Tash Halcrow, and Shannon Grant. And coming up is another great song, which I have no idea what we're about to do.
1: Do you know Shannon?
2: Well, yes, I do know this song.
0: Okay. Do you want to tell people?
2: Yeah, they'll figure it out.
0: Oh, God. Yes, this is 2XXFM. Just play the track.

0: And that brings us to an end of another show, and that is I Hate Everything About You, which is not true. I love you guys.
1: Very much. Contradict himself there.
0: Exactly right. I don't want to be doing that. Exactly. I love it. I love everybody here. Forget about it.
2: With a passion.
0: Exactly. With a passion. What would I do without you guys? Tell you what, I'd be talking to dead air. Please don't go anywhere. I love you guys. Okay. And the song before was Cold by Crossfade. And this is 2XXFM. And sadly, that brings us to an end of another edition of Lunchbox. But do not despair, good people. We will be back again next week for all of your lunchboxing needs. And time. And let me tell you, it's going to be a great weekend this weekend. Make sure you go and see all those wonderful gigs, as many of those gigs as you possibly can. Keep music alive. Going strong here in Canberra for as long as we possibly can. Oh, my name's Dave Beretta. Thank you, Tash.
3: Thank you all so much, Dave.
0: No problem at all. And thank you, Mr. Shannon.
1: Oh, good, Dave.
0: And absolutely fantastic stuff. My name's Dave Beretta. This has been Tash Halcrow and Shannon Grant. This has been Lunchbox. We wish you health. We wish you happiness. Enjoy the rest of your Friday. Enjoy your weekend. And we'll catch up with you again soon. Take care.

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1: Hello, I'm Peter Hislop. A flight has just landed in Perth carrying passengers who were on board the cruise ship at the centre of the hantavirus outbreak. Shannon Kirkwood reports.
2: A medical charter flight with staff in full protective gear has landed in Bulsbrook next to the 500-bed centre for national resilience. The flight from the Netherlands carried four Australians, one Australian permanent resident and one New Zealander. The overseas cruise ship affected by the outbreak has claimed three lives. The purpose-built quarantine facility has been mostly dormant since it was completed in 2022 and has been labelled a white elephant, but it will be used for its intended purpose for the first time. The virus has a maximum 42-day incubation period. The passengers will quarantine for at least 3 weeks.
1: Multiple people remain in hospital following a fatal bus crash in North Queensland yesterday. 28 tourists, Australians and foreigners, were on board the bus which crashed near Gumloo between Townsville and Bowen. One person died. Other passengers were taken to hospitals across the region with two sustaining severe injuries. Superintendent Dean Kavanagh says he won't be speculating on the cause of the crash.
3: We'll let the evidence drive us to that conclusion. But what is important now is that we place that trust in Forensic Crash Unit. We give them the time and the resources necessary and they will continue that investigation for as long as it takes.
1: 11 Australians have departed Turkey in the final stretch of the global Sumud flotilla journey, with activists attempting for a second time to get aid to Gaza and cross a military blockade. An initial attempt was intercepted by the Israel Defence Forces and Australians were sent to Crete, but the group says they're not giving up. Activist Zach Schofield claims the earlier interception was a breach of international law.
4: I'm still sailing despite being intercepted previously because our government has chosen the side of Israel in this genocide. They've just given over $100 million of taxpayer money to Israeli lobby groups instead of condemning Israel for violating all international law.
1: Massive cuts to the NDIS won't fix the systemic fraud and inflated costs. That's according to think tank the Australia Institute, who says instead the most vulnerable members of the community will pay the price. A Senate inquiry will cross-examine the cuts, aiming to save $36 billion, but it will need to report back by June 16. Chief Economist at the Australia Institute, Greg Jericho, says the NDIS issue is not framed by the system's problems, but only that spending is out of control.
5: Even the government, they know. No, it's the fact that we've got all these ticket clippers and we've got all these people who are sort of inflating costs and everything. Not the disabled people, but the providers who are seeing there's profit here. Of course, they're going to take advantage. And instead of framing it as that's the thing that needs to be fixed, it's become framed as we need to fix all of the NDIS spending.
1: The federal government plans to reduce the spending of $36 billion over a decade and remove at least 160,000 participants. A Tasmanian opposition member says a $506 million bailout of the troubled Spirit of Tasmania operator TT Line is the most shocking chapter yet of the horror novel known as the Spirits fiasco. The state government will pay out the operators struggling with debt, largely accumulated from the bungled delivery of the new ferries. The government says it's paying for past direct capital cost overruns, but Labor MP Dean Winter says Tasmanians will be paying the price for the Spirits for generations to come. And the largest ever para-athlete cohort is being supported through Queensland's Academy of Sport Para Unit. An additional 24 athletes completed their first training session this week, the latest intake joining the group of existing 50 athletes.
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6: Radio.

Hello there and welcome to this week's episode of Global Village. My name's Habib, and for the next hour I'll be taking you on a musical journey that celebrates life through the culture and diversity of world music. Thanks for joining us for the program today. Some of the countries we'll be visiting include Madagascar, Spain, France, and Cuba. So wherever you may happen to be listening in this big wide world, sit back, get comfortable, because our magical carpet is about to take off. To start the show today, let's go to Senegal.

Music from Brazil, the track Tombo in 7/4 by A Bossa Elétrica, and that's from the album The Very Best of Brazil. And before that, music from France, we heard a remake of Cuban Mambo King Perez Prado's Virgen de la Macarena, and the track Loco by Loving Paris from the album Latin Quarter. And to open the show today, music from Senegal by Dabi Balde, and the track Kaye Wasma from the album Think Global, West Africa Unwired. 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Let's continue our musical odyssey now and go to Cuba.

and the track Astral from the compilation album Reserved Aperitif. And before that, music from Iran, the track Afsungar, performed by Aryan from the album The Rough Guide to the Music of Iran. And before that, music from Cuba, we heard Carlos Puebla's tribute to Che Guevara titled Hasta Siempre. You're listening to Global Village across Australia on the Community Radio Network. And a big shout out to listeners on 3UG 106.9 FM radio in Alexandra, Victoria. Hope you're enjoying the program today. Let's continue our musical journey now and go to Portugal.

UK-based Indian producer, composer and tabla player Talvan Singh performing there with Rakesh Chaubasia and the track Heaven from the album World Meditation. Before that, music from Madagascar, we heard Raiza Saeed performing Mifo Haza from the album Zebu Nation. And before that, music from Spain, the track Ramona performed by Le Gitan de Badajoz from the original soundtrack to the film Lecho Drom. And to open that set, music from Portugal, we heard Cristina Branco performing Fado Perdição from the album The Rough Guide to Fado. You're listening to Global Village across Australia on the Community Radio Network. That brings us to the end of the program today. I hope you've enjoyed listening to Global Village, and I look forward to your company again at the same time next week. I'm going to leave you now with music from Tunisia. This is oud player Anwar Brahim and the track L'Oiseau de Bois.

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1: National Radio News.
2: Good afternoon, I'm Peter Hislop. The federal government has labelled a neo-Nazi organisation as a prohibited hate group. The organisation, colloquially known as the Neo-Nazis, is the second organisation now listed as a hate group. It follows the listing of Hizb ut-Tahrir in March under the new prohibited hate group framework. Minister for Home Affairs Tony Burke says the neo-Nazis have been known by many names but have continued the same work.
3: Effectively, what they did, for want of a better term, was they phoenix. Changed their name, but didn't change the fact that they were still an organisation and were still engaging in the exact sort of behaviour that met the thresholds for this legislation.
2: The Australian Industry Group is calling for a 3.9% increase to the minimum wage, saying Australia is facing recessionary conditions. It comes after the Australian Council of Trade Unions called for a 6% increase. The industry group says the global oil shock has materially damaged business confidence and certainty, and inflation is likely to continue in the months ahead. The Coalition is being asked how many international students Australian universities will lose under its proposed immigration policy. With the details, Shannon Kirkwood.
4: The National Tertiary Education Union says it wants to see more details from the opposition leader Angus Taylor after his budget in reply speech last night outlined a 40% cut to the current net migration level. Mr Taylor has defended his proposal to align migration levels with housing supply.
5: We've got so many houses built this year, and so population can grow only as fast as those houses that are available. I would have thought this is common sense.
4: But the NTEU says such a cut would have a major impact on universities as international students make up a third of net overseas migration. It's arguing fewer international students will not fix the housing crisis.
2: Communities are speaking about the value of neighbourhood and community centres this week. Around Australia, there are over 1,000 centres. All are hosting various events during a week-long celebration. Chair of the Australian Neighbourhood Houses and Centres Association, Liz Bonner, has told National Radio News the centres are a lifeline for people in rural and regional towns.
6: They're largely community-owned and governed, and they are the community. So we want to put a spotlight on just how significant this community infrastructure is in Australia. So we've got a fun stat. There are more neighbourhood houses and centres in Australia than there are McDonald's.
2: The Queensland State Government has celebrated the contribution of almost 50,000 volunteers. Lewis Donaldson reports.
7: The 2026 Queensland Volunteering Awards has recognised the contributions and commitment of 21 finalists across six award categories. The Queensland Volunteer of the Year award went to Carolyn Robinson from Beyond DV, whilst the Youth Award went to Jaylen Rongo from Donate Life. CEO of Volunteering Queensland, Jane Hedger, says the awards have provided an opportunity to honour Queensland volunteers over the past 10 years.
2: And Australia's Delta Goodrum is preparing for the final of the Eurovision Song Contest in Vienna. She dazzled the crowd and her competitors performing her new song Eclipse in the semi-final this morning.
8: So grateful to be going through to the grand final and, yeah, just really, really excited to get it going.
2: She will take to the stage again Sunday morning Australian time. It's the first time since 2023 Australia has qualified for the Eurovision Song Contest final. And to sport now, the Bulldogs will be out to end a four-game losing streak when they take on the Sharks in Brisbane to kick off Magic Round tonight. The side welcomes back Matt Burton, Matt King and Kurt Mann. Later tonight, South Sydney take on the Dolphins.
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19: Hi, this is Noddy. Thanks so much for your company and welcome to the program for the week commencing the 11th of May 2026. This is Aussie Music Weekly, your weekly fix of new, local and independent Australian music. Coming up on this week's show, got the brand new single on the way from those lads out of Perth and past In Focus interviewees here on the show, South Summit. Got something new on the way from a Brisbane trio called Loose Content. And we head to regional Victoria, the area known as Gippsland, to be precise, and something from an act called Ali Rowe. In our In Focus interview segment this week, we're going to be chatting with the Pierce brothers, both of them. Yeah, Jack and Pat are going to be on the Zoom link to chat with us shortly all about their current tour and current album. And in the backtrack segment, heading back only around about a decade or so ago for a Melbourne band, The Drones. All that and stacks more, so do hope you can stay with us. Well, to kick things off, it's Sydney band Largo, who we've played here on the show in the past. These guys have just released their first single for 2026 after their second EP in their career dropped just last year. Now, the group's chief songwriters basically had the bare bones of this song together in just under an hour, and they're launching the single in their hometown of Sydney on the 16th of May at the Botany View Hotel in the Sydney suburb of Botany. So to get things underway, here it is, the new one from Largo, Puppet.

cracking sounds there of Sydney four-piece This Time Only. Formed back in 2017, released their debut EP in 2019, and we've been giving some of their previous singles a bit of a spin here on the show recently. That's their latest one, simply called Papers. Now, the group pride themselves on including a little bit of social commentary and some Australian storytelling among their songs. 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It's Noddy here. Up shortly, the brand new single from Perth band South Summit. Also coming up on this week's show, we head to Brisbane and the trio known as Loose Content. And from the Gippsland region in regional Victoria, an outfit called Ally Rowe. Also coming up on this week's show, we do our In Focus interview. This time around, we're chatting with Melbourne lads, the Pierce Brothers, all about their current tour and album. And later on in the program, the Backtrack segment. This time around, we're heading back to the mid part of last decade for something from the Drones. Well, on to Sydney-based singer-songwriter Lucy Burke for you now. She cites her influences on this particular track that I'm about to hit the play button on as Portishead, Massive Attack and Lana Del Rey, which might give you a little bit of an inkling as to what it's going to sound like. She's got a couple of tour dates that she's just announced as well, and they are as follows. May 29, she's playing at the Church Street Studios in Sydney, and June the 5th at the Wesley Anne in Melbourne. So here it is, the new one from Lucy Burke, One Way Track.

0: their upcoming album, Run It Back, which will be out on the 12th of June. Perth band and past In Focus interviewees, South Summit there with Heartless, which is a song all about a past relationship. And the guys are going to be doing an album launch tour around the time of the album's release. The album launch tour dates are July the 10th at the Metro Theatre in Sydney, July 11th they're playing the Triffid in Brisbane, July 17th at the Lion Arts Factory in Adelaide, they're playing 170 Russell in Melbourne on July 18th, and then wrapping it up as they head back to the West Coast on the 25th of July at Metropolis in Fremantle. Thanks so much for your company. You are listening to Aussie Music Weekly around Australia on the Community Radio Network, and around about this time each week, we do our In Focus interview. Melbourne duo The Pierce Brothers released the fourth album in their career late last year and have been pretty much touring it ever since, and ahead of the final shows on their current Australian tour to support the album in question, Moonrise, we're joined by both Jack and Pat Pierce. Hello, gentlemen. How you doing?
1: Good, mate.
2: Pretty
1: how are you?
2: Good. How are you?
0: Not too bad. Great to reconnect. We were just sort of saying off air just now, it's been a hot 7 years since we've last chatted. How time has flown.
3: It sure has. And yeah, Bluesfest 2019. It was a good year for Bluesfest. It was a great lineup, I remember.
0: It was.
3: And then we were looking forward to getting back in 2020, and I think something got in the way of that. I wonder what that was.
0: Yeah, that's it. Well, let's fast forward to now, because the tour so far has seen you, crisscrossing your way across the states of New South Wales, Victoria, Queensland and South Australia. So how receptive have the audiences been to the tracks from the most recent album?
1: It's been fantastic. A lot of people all knowing the words, and it's just been really good. A whole lot of people asking for like songs on the record that weren't singles. Like it's just a really, really positive. It's just been great so far.
3: Right. And what's even better is that Pat and I know the words as well, you do the record and you finish it and then you start touring it and you're like, oh my God, how's this one go again? What's going on? But when we released it, during release week, we did 9 shows in 7 days to try and just, sell as many as we could and tried to get the number one spot on the ARIA chart. And then we did that, which was great, but it also meant we were playing the album front to back. And so that's when we kind of learned it. And there were a lot of really small kind of intimate shows. And then we went to Europe and did a tour there and we really locked in on it. And now that we're back in Australia, we kind of started the real tour, the big tour, really knowing how to perform them, because performing them and playing them are two different things.
0: And to make things even more tricky for yourself, I understand that you've added a few extra instruments to your repertoire as part of this tour. So talk us through what they actually comprise.
1: We keep doing this. We keep just sort of, and we have done since we sort of even started busking on the streets. That's sort of why we had this sort of weird eclectic setup that we just kept adding things to. Like a while back it was, mandolin's cool, let's add a mandolin. And Jack's like, I don't play mandolin. So we just figured out how to play that one song on mandolin. And then that's what we know how to play. And then around this time last year, I was saying to Jack, I want to get a banjo. And Jack's like, you don't know how to play banjo. And I'm like, you don't know how to play mandolin. we'll sit and figure it out. And then that's what we play on that thing. So, the more time you spend on it, the more time it comes. So, yeah, I've still got a trumpet that I bought back in 2017 in France while we're on with the Cat Empire. Because with the Cat Empire, when you're touring with them, they make it look so easy because they're all the best trumpet players in Australia. Yeah, it turns out not as easy. But I only need to be able to learn trumpet for like 8 bars of one song and then pull it out, play it. Everyone goes, oh, he plays trumpet. Doesn't. But no one else needs to know that. I mean, they do now because I was told. Anyway, you get it.

0: Well, obviously, family's been a big part of your music career to date, and I didn't realise recently until that you are one of five siblings, all in a family that was reasonably musical. So I guess thinking back to when you first sort of started busking on the streets and thinking, okay, is this going to be a thing for us, you know, going forward, what sort of reservations did you have at the outset when you were first embarking on playing music with each other to, you know, think about the often challenging relationship that exists within the band members' dynamic, as it were?
1: We always had so much support from our family. Even just going through school and, like, we started, like, playing cover shows and stuff when we were 15. I think it was just kind of a foregone conclusion by the time that we kind of finished high school even. And we still were at university, but we were still doing shows all the time and, you know, doing open mics or busking and just playing. Like, it was just kind of a foregone conclusion that this is the path that we're following. And we just always just had support from the family. And it's funny because I've seen some videos of, like, the little shows we'd put on back then, and I'm watching them, I'm like, oh, we weren't great. Like, the amount of family members and stuff going, that was unreal, play some more. And I'm like, geez, that's, we had a lot of support. We had so much. When people put up those things on, so it was a trend for a while, they're like, oh, so-and-so said I'd never make it, but look where I am now. And it's like, that's the opposite for us. You know? I always think that's kind of, you know, embellishing a bit anyway, because I generally think that a lot of people are very supportive of musicians and following their dreams and stuff. But we were very lucky with the support system we had when we were growing up.
2: And as far as the relationship goes now, we try and kill each other most weekends on tour, but that's just, you know, brothers in a band, I think. So break

0: We are chatting with Pat and Jack Pierce, the Pierce Brothers, here on this week's edition of Aussie Music Weekly, all about their current album, Moonrise. Now, while you both have always shared the songwriting duties in the band, I understand that the creative process didn't initially come as easy to you, Pat, as it did to you, Jack. So how did you, I guess, bridge that gap and at the same time provide the all-important encouragement to keep on at it?
1: I always am a vibes guy, generally. Like, I love doing logistics and organising things and doing and being super organised on that side because I know there's definite answers to things. Then I'll get a vibe or get an idea and I'll start recording something and I'll be really into it. But as soon as that dopamine's gone, my brain just goes, all right, nah, this got hard, and just gives up. Whereas Jack's always been really good at powering through and finding something. And so that strength that Jack has, then he will sort of get an idea. And this isn't all the time. This is like as a general sort of rule. Then Jack will bring something to me and then I'll get some sort of inspiration or something. So that's something that I've always wanted to be better at, is just sticking to the idea when the idea isn't, or when roadblocks come up, if that makes sense.
2: I think the biggest thing on this record was to just write as much as possible. And for me, it was something that I set a task for myself to be like, all right, if I start thinking that, oh, I've copied too much from this, or I'm sounding too much like this, or I'm trying too hard to be this, I said, no, ignore all that. Just finish the song. Just whatever form it is, just finish it.
1: It's like me, you'll just never get anything done.
2: Yeah, and then I said that to Pat, just finish your ideas to an idea so that we can then bring it together. And then it's just collaborative and creative. And Pat is, yeah, exactly, so great with vibes and so great with listening to something and then saying, yeah, this is good, but do you know what it needs? Bang, this. And immediately, Alaska was a song just like that. You know, the song was mostly there and Pat said, yeah, that chorus isn't a chorus. That's a pre-chorus. What about this? And then sang exactly what the chorus is. And I went, whoa, that was it. And it just created something so much bigger than the sum of its parts.
0: Well, having listened to the tracks on Moonrise, I guess there's a real sense that relationships and distance seem to form a real theme across many of the tracks. So given the amount of touring that you guys have been undertaking in recent years, how accurate would I be in saying that a lot of your songwriting is actually happening away from home by default?
1: Yeah, massively. There's
2: definitely
1: that's definitely been a pretty core theme of the last couple of records. I remember when we were in South Africa, we literally were there for 3 days and then flying home. So it was like a 6-day turnaround and we're in the hotel room and Jack was, you know, off writing this song and doing something and I'm sitting there, you know, jet lagged and just scrolling and just, you know, being completely useless. And Jack came in and he's like, oh, I've written this song. And I was like, all right. And he showed it to me. And afterwards I was like, you got some big feelings happening there, man? And he's like, yeah. And I'm like, you know, you're not a bad person, but we're going to be home soon. Like, yeah. Especially, you know, with Jack has got two kids. So I know that he finds it pretty hard. And we've tried to sort of pull back touring big chunks at once and trying to do weekend on and weekend off and make that work. And, you know, you have to, you know, I think back in 2019, we spent something like 8 or 9 months on the road out of the year. And it's awesome to do when you're in your 20s and early 30s and stuff. But once kids start coming along and, you know, other family stuff starts happening, it's a lot harder to sort of get out there. So it's just sort of a bit of a tightrope that you got to walk to, you know, not fall into irrelevance, but also not just be away all the time.
2: Also, the way that we've written is I've always kind of written a lot of my songs. I love angsty, sad songs because it's not only catharsis of writing, but it's also, you know, what I'm feeling at the moment, there's catharsis there. But then putting something really sad to a really upbeat tune is something I love to do. Like, I really love to write sad songs, but play them really joyfully. And there's kind of a juxtaposition there that I think is always really interesting to listen to and especially to perform. And so there's always themes of missing home or missing family. There's a lot of songs where we talk about family. You know, there's a song Brother that we released a few years ago that is just about talking about my older brother, but what it's really about is missing home. And yeah, that kind of theme comes back. In the early days when we started out, there was a lot of that angsty, brokenhearted kind of stuff. But now that we're a little bit more grown up and have been with our paramours for so long, I think it kind of changes. Won't you-

0: Barrett. What's been great reconnecting with you, Jack and Pat. Before we go out, let's play out with the opening track from the album Moonrise Now, namely I Will Love You. Was this one directed at anyone in particular?
1: This was written actually for the Outback Mind Foundation for a documentary they were putting together called When the Dust Settles, about mental health and suicide in outback and rural Australia. So it's actually a song about finding, and you know, we were having different ideas and we kind of jammed it out. We were jamming out this idea and Pat started singing I Will Love You, and he's like, is that a bit cheesy of a line? And I said, no, because I think the point of the line isn't it's a love song to somebody. It's the whole idea of the song is to, you can tell yourself that you love yourself. Self-love is really important. And when you're in your darkest hole, you can find your way there if you just know that you can love yourself. And Pat said, that's cool. That's not cheesy. That's great. No worries.
2: It was sort of the brief in our mind was sort of like you're on a run or you're at the gym and you want that sort of motivation of someone telling you it'll be okay and, you know,
1: you have worth
2: and just put one step in front of the other. That sort of vibe was sort of where it was heading, and that's why it has that sort of triumphant sort of release towards the end. And, you know, we sort of wanted to sort of put in some sort of dissonant chords at the start to give it a bit of tension so that when it comes up to that major chord at the end, it just has all this release and it kind of, you know, it's where you can start sprinting, you know. That was sort of musically the idea that I was going for there.
0: All right, well, let's hear it now. And, boys, thanks again for giving up your time for us here on Aussie Music Weekly.
2: Thanks so much.

their fourth album, Moonrise. That was the Pierce Brothers there, and I Will Love You. You're always great to chat with Jack and Pat Pierce. They're just wrapping up their national tour this week. Here are the two remaining dates where you can go and catch them. May the 14th, they're playing at Mangrove Mountain Hall in Mangrove Mountain in the Central Coast, just north of Sydney. And May 15th at Finian's Tavern in Port Macquarie on the mid-north coast of New South Wales. Well, we've reached a little bit more than the halfway point of this week's edition of Aussie Music Weekly. Do stay with us. We've got Northern Rivers, New South Wales-based artist Baby Cool up shortly. And also we head to regional Victoria, to Gippsland, and something from an act called Ali Rowe. Up next, though, we're going to do the backtrack segment, heading back around about a decade or so ago for something from The Drones. But to get us there, it's the latest from Brisbane trio Loose Content. Played these guys on the show a couple of weeks back, which was a track from their EP, Fourth and Back. And this is the latest lift from said EP, a song all about isolation, despair and disassociation. Loose Content for you now with No One Left to Call.

Yeah, backtrack time now here on Aussie Music Weekly, and Melbourne legends The Drones have been a little bit quiet of late. The band have been together for close to two decades, and across that period have released a total of six albums. Well, the reason for their hiatus is because frontman Gareth Lydiard's other band, Tropical F Storm, has certainly seen taking priority of late. Well, that's all set to change later this year when The Drones take to the stage for their very first live shows in around a decade. Now, understandably, tickets to the shows are already selling very fast, with some new dates added recently in Hobart and Newcastle, in addition to the initial run of shows across all of the state capitals. So that's happening later in the year, so go and check out their website for all the details. Well, let's backtrack now to the year 2016, and from their album Feeling Kinda Free, this is The Drones with Boredom.

around Australia on the Community Radio Network and heard through your local community radio station. This is Aussie Music Weekly. And just there, the sounds of Baby Cool. And what is the second single from her upcoming second album, Infinity Baby, which will be out on the 5th of June. That one is called Sky. Baby Cool is the project of Northern Rivers, New South Wales-based artist Grace Kuehl. And that particular song is all about learning to live with parts of your emotional self that you often keep guarded. Well, unfortunately, that's all the time that we have to share with you new local and independent music on this week's edition of Aussie Music Weekly. But don't despair, we'll be back at the same time next week on the same station you're hearing us through right now. And on next week's show, it's going to be a super busy one, actually. Yeah, we're going to be chatting with Leisha Louise as part of our In Focus interview segment. And Rufus on Fire is also going to be dropping by to present the artist profile segment for the month of May. Aussie Music Weekly is brought to you around Australia with thanks to the Community Broadcasting Association of Australia, who beam this show out each and every week via the Community Radio Network. And to find out the details of your nearest station that's taking the show, easiest thing to do is go to our website, aussiemusicweekly.com.au. Well, to take us out, it's Gippsland duo Ali Rowe and a song written when the band members were apparently making the very long drive to Western Australia. They've just returned from a tour of the UK as well, so keep an eye out for some local dates coming up soon. So to take us out, this is Ali Rowe and Tail Lights, and I'll see you next week.

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3: Good afternoon, I'm Petty Hislop. US President Donald Trump says China's President Xi Jinping would like to see the Strait of Hormuz open and has offered his support. Talks have spanned Iran, Taiwan and the opening of the Chinese economy to US tech companies. Speaking following the final round of talks, President Trump says the US and China have made some fantastic trade deals and China has agreed to halt arms sales to Iran.
4: We did discuss Iran. We feel very similar, right? We want that to end. We don't want them to have a nuclear weapon. We want the straits open. We're closing it now. They closed it, then we closed it on top of them. But we want the straits open.
3: Queensland's Premier says the Bruce Highway is not up to scratch as passengers injured from a horror bus crash yesterday recover in hospital. One woman died and 17 others were injured when the bus with tourists on board rolled over on the Bruce Highway near Gumloo between Townsville and Bowen. Premier David Crisafulli has told the ABC the road needs to be upgraded.
5: But it's such an important road. It's so important to who we are as a state, but also a nation. It is a national highway. I don't believe as a whole it's up to scratch. We've put a lot of work in a short period of time about identifying what that is, and we're working with the Commonwealth who do need to fund 80% of that.
3: The federal court has ruled a transgender woman was directly discriminated against when kicked off the Giggle for Girls app. Roxanne Tickle was previously awarded $10,000 in compensation in a case against the app's founder, Sal Grover. An appeal and cross-appeal were launched against the decision. Today, the full court has found there were two instances of direct discrimination against Roxanne Tickle and awarded a revised total of $20,000 in damages. University of Queensland researchers have found an experimental treatment that could help tackle drug-resistant bacteria. Lewis Donaldson reports.
6: The treatment called HDA-C6 inhibitor can reactivate the process in immune cells to fight invading bacteria. Mitochondrial fission is the process in which mitochondria within cells split into smaller units to help the body to combat infection. It's a process that drug-resistant bacteria have evolved to stop, but the new research may mean not for much longer. The University of Queensland's Dr. James Curson says the treatment works by enabling the body to fight the bacteria without targeting it directly itself.
3: Work has begun on a statue of former Victorian Premier Daniel Andrews to mark his more than 3,000 days in office. The company, Meridian Sculpture, which has created statues of four other premiers, was selected following a procurement process. The total cost of the statue is $134,304. The state government says Daniel Andrews led Victoria through some of its toughest moments. And new research is being supported in Western Australia into soil-borne diseases impacting crops. $6.7 million is being invested by the state's government to target four key soil-borne disease threats. It's part of a national project to help grain growers manage key disease threats in farming systems. Soil-borne diseases are estimated to cost Australian grain growers more than $1.7 billion each year. And the NRL Magic Round has been locked in by Queensland to at least 2032. The Queensland government has made the plans to continue the event for the next 6 years after striking a deal with the Australian Rugby League Commission. Among the planned changes from next year are more matches, more teams, and an expansion of the Magic Round into a week-long event.
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1: Good afternoon, I'm Peter Hislop. The chair of a company at the centre of a $506 million Tasmanian state government bailout says it's no secret finances have been dire due to the bungled rollout of the new Spirit of Tasmania ferries. Operator TT Line has been grappling with debt, with two new ferries both currently being held at Port Phillip Bay in Victoria. Company chair Ken Konofsky says there has been significant cost pressures from the new fleet.
2: It's not a secret that we inherited a very difficult financial position. $717 million in cost overruns. We have transitional costs of operating four vessels when only two vessels are actually out providing services to customers. And we always said we'd work through that in a methodical and sensible way.
1: A medical charter flight with staff in full protective gear has landed in Bullsbrook next to a 500-bed purpose-built quarantine centre. The flight carried four Australians, one Australian permanent resident and one New Zealander who were on board the Canary Islands cruise ship affected by the outbreak. They will quarantine for at least 3 weeks. The Victorian Education Union branch is welcoming a pay rise for teachers of between 28 and 32% over the next 4 years. The pay rise would depend on what role teachers have, and the deal has now been endorsed by union delegates and will go to a full teacher vote. AEU Victorian branch president Justin Mullally says it brings teachers' pay in line with other states.
3: There's also improvements to conditions. There will be 8 student free days from 2027, including 4 professional practice days for teachers and for ES. It's a significant improvement and will provide real time for members to get the important work that they need to do around planning and preparation.
1: The federal government has moved to classify the colloquially known neo-Nazis as a prohibited hate group, a move being welcomed by the Executive Council of Australian Jewry. The National Socialist Network, which also goes by the title White Australia, is the second group to be listed under the laws after a radical Islamist group. The coalition is being criticised for not detailing how it would pay for indexing tax brackets, with estimates the suggested policy could now cost $35 billion in the first 4 years. The tax bracket guarantee would save workers on average $250 in the first year and $500 in the second year by increasing tax thresholds in line with inflation. The coalition has also suggested cutting welfare payments for non-citizens. Prime Minister Anthony Albanese says the coalition is chasing after One Nation votes.
4: After Angus Taylor gave his media appearance about a reply, you had a reply to the reply from Barnaby Joyce. This is the tail wagging the coalition dog. And dog is an appropriate term because a lot of the speech is about dog whistling.
1: And in NRL, Brisbane's magic round kicks off tonight, starting with the Sharks against the Bulldogs, then the Rabbitohs take on the Dolphins later tonight. Showers and storms across South Australia to extend across every state in coming days. The Weather Bureau's Sarah Scully has the weekend's forecast.
5: Now, as we move into tomorrow for Saturday, we're expecting that trough to push eastwards and push the showers and the storms into parts of southwestern Queensland, western New South Wales and western Victoria as well throughout the day. Severe thunderstorms possible throughout large parts of South Australia, with our main concern being heavy rainfall that may lead to flash flooding, but there is also the potential for hail and damaging winds as well.
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1: Hello, I'm Peter Hislop. A neo-Nazi group known under several names has become the second organisation to be listed as a prohibited hate group, joining, supporting, funding, training or recruiting or directing the National Socialist Network could mean a criminal offence with 15 years jail time. Home Affairs Minister Tony Burke says the group is being cut off from political support.
2: None of this will stop bigoted people from having horrific ideologies. But it does prevent this group from organising, from meeting, and prevent some of the sorts of horrific bigoted rallies that we've seen around our country.
1: US President Donald Trump is on the way back to Washington following a series of talks with Chinese President Xi Jinping as the two nations aim to stabilise their relationship. While little policy has been agreed to, President Trump said China has agreed to withhold military equipment from Iran and wants to see the Strait of Hormuz open. Chinese state media says China and the US have committed to strengthening communication. A flight has today landed in Perth carrying passengers who were on board the cruise ship at the centre of the hantavirus outbreak. Shannon Kirkwood reports.
3: A medical charter flight with staff in full protective gear has landed in Bulsbrook next to the 500-bed Centre for National Resilience. The flight from the Netherlands carried four Australians, one Australian permanent resident and one New Zealander. The overseas cruise ship affected by the outbreak has claimed three lives. The purpose-built quarantine facility has been mostly dormant since it was completed in 2022 and has been labelled a white elephant, but it will be used for its intended purpose for the first time. The virus has a maximum 42-day incubation period. The passengers will quarantine for at least 3 weeks.
1: A transgender woman who has won a federal court appeal against operators of an all-women social media app says the case shows transgender people they can be brave.
4: I brought my case to show trans people that you can be brave and that you can stand up for yourself. In the process, I surprised myself at how brave I could be. Young Roxy would be surprised, but overjoyed.
1: Roxanne Tickle was previously awarded $10,000 in compensation in a discrimination case against the app's founder, Sal Grover. Following an appeal today, the full court has found there were two instances of direct discrimination when Tickle was booted off the app and awarded a revised total of $20,000 in damages. Communities have been sitting down for lunch this week at local neighbourhood centres. The over 1,000 neighbourhood and community centres around Australia are hosting various events during a week-long celebration. The largest community-led lunch is one of those events, with centres hosting supporters in an attempt to set a national record. Chair of the Australian Neighbourhood Houses and Centres Association, Liz Bonner, spoke to National Radio News about how VIP diners have been sharing their thoughts during this week's meals.
5: Although I think neighbourhood houses are amazing, it's the communities who engage in them that are our real focus this week. And they've been saying how important neighbourhood houses and centres are for their health and wellbeing.
1: The Australian Industry Group is calling for a 3.9% increase to the minimum wage, saying Australia is facing recessionary conditions. It comes after the Australian Council of Trade Unions called for a 6% increase this week. The industry group says the global oil shock has materially damaged business confidence and certainty, and inflation is likely to continue in months ahead. And in NRL, Broncos great Kevin Walters will coach Australia at this year's Rugby League World Cup. Walters has signed a two-year contract extension through to June 2028. He will preside over Australia's push for a World Cup win and the post-NRL season Pacific Championships. Meanwhile, Brisbane's Magic Round gets underway tonight.
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0: this is Queering the Capital, bringing all of Canberra's queer news and events, ironically enough, straight to you. I'm Ryder, I use they, them pronouns.
1: And I'm Remus, and I use he, they pronouns.
0: And as always, that lovely little ditty at the beginning and end of middle of our show, as a fun bumper, is Domingo's Jazz Thing by Domingo. We love it a lot, you'll be hearing it later.
1: We'd like to acknowledge that we are recording from the unceded lands of the Ngunnawal and Ngambri peoples. We'd like to pay respects and celebrate all the wonderful families and peoples who've cared for this land since time immemorial.
0: Thank you so much, Remus. And it's nice to have you in the studio with me. Nice to be here.
1: Sorry for no episode last week.
0: It happens. It's the treachery of time. Yeah. Shout out the treachery of time. Before we get into our usual news and events all around the Canberra region and a quick spiel about a wonderful experience I recently had, let's get into the weird national and international days being celebrated on May the 15th.
1: There's some wild days.
0: There's some wonderful ones. Starting with, of course, Bike to School Day. If you are a kid on a bike.
1: Or
0: Bike to Work Day. It's also there. So make sure, hey, gas prices are up. May as well start cycling everywhere.
1: And Canberra's a good city for it.
0: Yeah, well, all things considered, we're pretty good with it. In comparison. It is also International Family Day, apparently. So shout out to people who have blood relatives.
1: I do.
0: I do too. That's so weird. What are the odds of that? NASCAR Day, if you really like those cars.
1: National Do Lunch With Your Dog Day.
0: That's an incredibly important one. Always make sure to observe that. National Nylon Stocking Day for the people with good taste out there. Shades Day and Straw Hat Day for sun safety people, which I really love to see.
1: I love this one that just says Asphalt Day.
0: Asphalt Day.
1: Not even national or international, just Asphalt Day.
0: Well, everybody, today is the day of asphalt. If you like what you drive on with your car, Chocolate Chip Day. Well, strangely, we also have Walk Safely to School Day, which is conflicting with the biking, with the bicycle.
1: And Work From Home Day.
0: And Work From Home. Okay, you guys probably should have sorted that
1: one out.
0: These
1: are a bit of mixed messages.
0: And it's also Tourette's Syndrome Awareness Month.
1: Oh, that's nice.
0: This month. It's a lovely, lovely time for those with Tourette's and those with loved ones that also have Tourette's to raise awareness and support them as they can. That's kind of a once over of the lovely stuff going on, both nationally and internationally. Before we get into our usual news and events, I wanted to talk about a recent ball that I went to.
1: Did you have a ball?
0: I had an absolute ball. Thanks to the lovely folks over at the House of Iris. I can't really emphasize how great it was. It was the first ball like it to ever happen in Canberra. I believe it's the first Kiki ball we've ever had.
1: What does a Kiki ball mean? Is that like a type of ball? Or is it their specific thing?
0: When people talk about ball culture being relevant
1: to... Let's Have a Kiki?
0: Yeah,
1: it's... That song that they covered in Glee.
0: Yeah, that's...
1: That my horse riding instructor liked to sing.
0: When people say that ball culture was created by black people and people of color and queer people of color and trans femmes and all that wonderful stuff, they are talking about Kiki balls is the best way to narrow it down.
1: Oh, that's cool.
0: Where it was a stunning show. They had a runway. They had a beautiful set of judges. They had some unbelievably stunning individuals of every creed and every culture who were all slaying with absolute contempt. It was stunning. I haven't seen moves like that forever. So I'm really thank you so much for the invitation and the notification from the folks at the House of Iris. I am looking deeply forward to the next one that's going to kick off. I will be there and I'm going to have an absolute blast. And also thank you to the Belconnen Arts Centre for hosting it. It was a great time. I enjoyed it. Keep an eye out to the House of Iris and the wonderful folks that organize. And so that being said, let's swing on to the news and events all around the Canberra region.
1: Amazing. I wanted to do a quick shout out as well to You Are Here. We've talked about them a bit and interviewed some of them before on the show. They're a Canberra-based artist collective, and they have, like, a place now. And at the moment, they have applications open for artists in residence. There's a communal space if you have a small to medium-sized art practice. But they're also calling for experimental performers for gigs. So if you do anything in the experimental performance space, performance that involves audience participation, breaking down those barriers and things that are just a little weird, check them out. They're queer run and they're doing cool stuff.
0: That's beautiful. And they just set up a venue here?
1: Yeah, they have a office, a location.
0: Oh, an actual spot.
1: In
0: beautiful.
1: The city, not far from the bus. But if you want to find more information, head to youarehearecanberra.com.au.
0: And they are right. I am here. Thank you. Here. I really appreciate that. Also on our beautiful list here, let's... what about Ida Hobbit?
1: Ida Hobbit Day.
0: Yeah, want to think about Ida Hobbit? I love Ida Hobbit. This Sunday, we have a wonderful event, Ida Hobbit Community Wellbeing Day, being thrown by the wonderful folks over at Diversity ACT at the Diversity Pride Hub.
1: Woohoo!
0: It is... What it says on the tin, it's a community well-being day. It's all about autumn, having a great time, and it marks the International Day Against Homophobia, Transphobia, and Biphobia, which is, of course, I the Hobbit, a worldwide campaign which aims to create community awareness and encourage communities from all walks of life to come together and make the world safer for everyone. This wonderful Ida Hobbit event is, of course, family-friendly, focused on your community well-being. There's food, there's stalls, there's activities, there's performances, there's arts, and there's crafts, and there's workshops, and there's everything going on here.
1: Yeah, and that's from 10:30 a.m. to 2:30 p.m. at the Diversity ACT Hub in Canberra.
0: And this is this Sunday, which is the... 17th. That's right.
1: 17th of May.
0: I'm not very good with numbers, I have to admit.
1: That's all right. I can do numbers, you can do letters.
0: Yay! Yahoo! Yay! Let's see. What's next on our beautiful list? Let's go to...
1: We could talk about Private Lives.
0: Let's talk about Private Lives. That's a great idea.
1: This is their survey. It's like the biggest of Australia's surveys around queer health and well-being. It's open now, their fourth one. If you're lesbian, gay, bi, trans, intersex, queer, ace, arrow, or anywhere on the rainbow, and also above the age of 18,
0: yes,
1: they've got an anonymous survey to help shape the future of queer health and well-being in Australia.
0: Absolutely. This is, of course, being shared around by ACON, which is lovely. But we have also shared the link to this wonderful survey through our Facebook page as well, if you want to find that now. We are on Facebook, just as Queering the Capital. You can see some of the previous stuff we've done and other interesting pages and events that we share through there. We don't use it that much, though, I'll admit.
1: Otherwise, you can find the survey at tinyurl.com/private-lives-4 for the number.
0: Yes, of course. I love a good tiny URL. I do. I love how small they are.
1: And speaking of health-related things, Australia's got their big conference on queer health and aging, Health in Difference and Aging in Difference, returning in Canberra in June. So if that's something you're interested in, it's 3 days full of a bunch of events, the 10th to the 12th of June. If you want to learn more about health and aging and queer aged care.
0: Absolutely. And they also do have a website, I believe.
1: Yes.
0: Which is healthindifference.org.au. That is difference with two Fs, by the way. It's, again, hard to kind of translate it audibly sometimes. But you can find more information on this event and other programs they have going on, anything going on over at that website as well.
1: Yeah, amazing.
0: Amazing, amazing. Let's take a look. Who's next on the talking block? Not the chopping block. We're not doing any chopping.
1: Do you want to learn to dance Balboa?
0: Do I?
1: Maybe you do.
0: Maybe I do.
1: There's wonderful Balboa dance classes happening every Monday. If you're like, what's Balboa? It's kind of like swing dancing, partner dancing. Yeah.
0: Yeah, it's
1: just a particular flavor of swing jazz.
0: Jazz is involved, yes.
1: Yeah.
0: Everybody's welcome. You don't need to bring a partner. And they do have some special rates for unique situations in finance. it's going to be beautiful, and it's a good way to keep warm as the weather continues to decline into the gray months. I believe this is going to be kicking off every Monday from now on.
1: Yeah, 7:30 p.m. in Kingston at the Koori Crescent Community Center.
0: Ooh, the quadruple C. Lovely to see.
1: Wow, it is quadruple C.
0: Yeah, it's nice, isn't it?
1: And from the wonderful Crystal.
0: Thank you, Crystal.
1: Chevalier.
0: Yeah, Crystal Chevalier.
1: Chevalier.
0: I believe.
1: Something like that.
0: Everybody pronounces their last names differently.
1: She's a dance instructor, and she shared a thing, and it's a wonderful, queer-friendly dancing.
0: I love dancing. I do. Who is next? Oh, I did want to make sure we got a big old once over for a upcoming community roundtable being shared around by the ACT Office of LGBTIQA+ Affairs. Come along to hear from the ABS on how to answer sexual orientation and gender questions in the upcoming 2026 census, which will be happening soon. As well as, of course, having the opportunity to help design details in the 2026 LGBTIQA+ Health Survey. Your voice will matter. It is coming up very soon on the 27th of May. You can RSVP for that. We have also shared the link for this RSVP and information on our Facebook, too.
1: And if you're not able to make it, the wonderful Jenny Atkinson has posted in the ACT Queer and I believe the Queer Bureau Facebook groups because they are going. So if you have anything you would like to be raised, they have sent a call out to send them some messages.
0: Absolutely, yeah. And I do find it very necessary because we have, back when the other censuses were taking place.
1: Oh boy.
0: We had quite a few words to say about those when they were kicking off. So hopefully with a bit of community schmovement to let them know and a bit of extra information, this one will go a bit better. So yeah, we have shared that on our page. If there are still places available, you can follow that link and make your voice heard and get that information down pat.
1: Amazing. We have the wonderful Rainbow Rackets Goes North, a Northside Squash Night at UC Fit.
0: Thank you, UC.
1: The wonderful Rainbow Rackets Squash Canberra.
0: Lovely, lovely. They're mostly Woden-based, the Rainbow Rackets, but this is a chance for any level of player, either new, returning, or experienced, to have some fun up Northside for a relaxed night on the court.
1: Yeah.
0: Which, I'll take their word for, squash seems stressful to me.
1: It does a little bit, but I think that's because I'd be afraid of being hit by the ball.
0: Squash seems to be a very high-intensity sport, but they seem to have a great time doing it. I've always wanted to try. I have.
1: This is a wonderful, free, inclusive event on Tuesday, the 26th of May, 6:30 to 8 p.m., at UC Fit, Building 4 at the University of Canberra campus in Bruce.
0: Mm-hmm.
1: And anyone can come, new, returning, experienced, never even heard of squash.
0: A lot of people still don't know what squash is. I can't blame them.
1: But you do got to register.
0: Yes, and you can find that information over on the Rainbow Rackets event page for this. It is called Rainbow Rackets Goes Northside, Northside Squash Night at UC Fit. The ticket links are over there. The form link is, it's not tickets, really, because it's
1: RSVP. So they know how many people to expect.
0: Yeah, so they can get a good check of numbers if you are a squash head.
1: Is that the official term?
0: I'm not sure. It feels right, though, doesn't it? I hope it doesn't sound mean. This next lovely event I do have noted down here is, by the way, I just want to flag an 18-plus event. It is an adults-only one, very specifically. But it is a wonderful thing that I think this is the first time they've actually done it. This is the inaugural show from what I can see online. If I'm wrong, apologies. But this one is Unfiltered Unleashed, presented by Wanderlust Gentlemen's Club. I didn't even know we had one of those. this is happening very, very soon. And by very, very soon, I mean at the end of June. Sorry, I misread. But this is the first time that they are kicking it off because this is a queer strip night. It's a bold and inclusive queer strip lineup with a set of curated performers all across the spectrum with an electric atmosphere. It is no labels, no limits, and no apologies. Again, it is an 18-plus event, very specifically. Doors are opening from 8. You have a while until it kicks off on the 28th of June. But I wanted to celebrate it as this seems to be one of the first big times it's kicking off. And they're still organizing the performers by the looks of it. They don't have a list currently up.
1: But it says one Sunday a month, so it sounds like it's going to be something ongoing.
0: Which is, hey, more ongoing events. I do love to see those. It's a live performance and entertainment experience that you can't miss. Thank you to, I guess, this gentleman's club for giving us a wonderful queer strip night. Lovely work. So that you got a while until that. We'll probably remind you before it kicks off again, because it's at the end of June. But excited to see where it goes.
1: Meridian have their wonderful Canberra's International AIDS Candlelight Memorial for this year, happening this Sunday on the 17th, which will be at the Ainslie Football Club. Doors open at 3, the event starting at 3:30 p.m., I know the Canberra Choir, that's QWIRE, will be performing there as well. But it's a wonderful way to remember all those who've passed away from HIV and AIDS and to recognise those who've dedicated their lives to helping people living with and affected by HIV.
0: Again, this is happening on May the 17th, so this is very, very soon. And they do require, I believe... Yes, it's being held over at the Ainslie Football Club. You will need to sign in due to venue requirements because it is a football club.
1: So bring ID.
0: Yes, but I'm always happy to see this kick off. Thank you so much to Meridian for all your wonderful work, as always.

0: 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And if you like what you're listening to here today, or any other time of day, or any other day of the week, consider becoming a supporter of ours on the official 2XXFM website. 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Because, especially, we are celebrating 50 years at 2XX. That is People Powered for 50 whole years since 1976.
1: Whoa.
0: I did that math in my head just then.
1: I'm proud of you.
0: Thank you. I'm lying. I memorized it earlier. But they've been at this for a long time. I'm very happy that we're here at the tail end of this wonderful set of experiences, being community-centered and community-minded. So now's a great time to celebrate. We'll always appreciate any support you can give us on 2xxfm.org.au. But if you can't, just keep listening and we'll keep producing. We'll be here forever.
1: To the end of recorded time.
0: Because if you can't hear us, it won't be recorded.
1: Exactly.
0: Audio joke. Anyway, let's swing on over to the wonderful folks of over at Fish and Freak. They've got some drag takeovers happening very, very soon.
1: Yeah, the next one is the 30th of May. That's a Saturday. Doors opening at 7:30 at Blackbird Bar. I don't know if they've announced the lineup for this one.
0: Not that I saw off the top of my head. While I'm finding that, do you want to talk about the other one as well?
1: Yeah, the next drag takeover after that is the 13th of June, which is Sabrina versus Britney themed. Now, I can only assume that's Sabrina Carpenter, right?
0: Yes, not the Teenage Witch.
1: I can't think of another prominent Sabrina in pop music.
0: as far as I know, it is it is just the Carpenter. But let me, I'll go through those wonderful lists of performers. The upcoming drag takeover on the 30th of May has Psylash, Lola Lust, Vicky Coxard, Tina Cox, Aries Chaos, and Bob Wire. While the other one happening on the 13th of June, so coming up in a little more, that's Sabrina Carpenter versus Britney. I don't know about you, Remus. That seems like an unfair matchup, by the way.
1: I live in a bubble where I know Britney Spears' Toxic, and I'm sure I could name one of her songs if you gave me 10 minutes,
0: sure
1: one other song of hers. And I don't know if I could name a Sabrina Carpenter song because I get her mixed up with Olivia Rodrigo.
0: I also couldn't
1: name a song of.
0: I know that you have... you do have boomer taste in music. I get it.
1: That's not true.
0: You do. I'm sorry.
1: I just listen to artists with 12 monthly listeners on Spotify.
0: but the Sabrina versus Britney drag takeover also stars Lola Lust, Aries, Chaos, Fieldsy, Velvet, Tina Cox, and Vicky Coxard. So they're all wonderful talents. It's going to be beautiful. Kicking off again. First one is the 30th of May, and the second one is over on the 13th of June. So if you miss one, you can probably take the other.
1: Amazing. I wanted to do a quick shout out. We've had recently, there was the first Bungendore queer brunch that happened last week. And the wonderful Dorothy Lidon on Queerborough Facebook group has posted about the next one, which will be the 6th of June at Woodworks at 11 a.m. If you're interested, find Dorothy Lidon on Queerborough, the Facebook group.
0: Yeah, it's
1: shoot her a message. It's a very
0: it's a little
1: informal, chill vibe, but it's nice to see Bungendore getting a queer group together.
0: It's always good to see because as much as we have a lot of wonderful things happening here in Canberra, we also do have respect for the greater Canberra region, also known as everybody who isn't within our very small set of borders where the three towns that we all live. So shout out to Bungendore. I'm so happy to see that you're rocking it. And I believe... we also do have one more going on.
1: We've got a few more.
0: Oh, we do. Did you want to talk about The Apprentice?
1: Yeah. The Apprentice ACT State Finals will be happening very soon on the 22nd of May. That's a Friday, 6 p.m. to 10 p.m.-ish, over at the Canberra Casino. Wow. This one's, of course, strictly 18+, but it's a wonderful time to see new and emerging performers or performers coming back to performing, trying some new acts. of all sorts of genres of burlesque. And of course, you'll get to see the winner from last year, the wonderful Electra Powerhouse, do an act.
0: Stunning.
1: Yeah.
0: It's a big night. And I mean, I love to see it, and I always love to see where things like The Apprentice go over the year. But for a state finale, we have some state finals. We have some incredible talent, really condensed into Canberra. So I'm excited to see that that competition really spike off. Again, that was 22nd of May over at Casino Canberra, which I think is a new venue for them.
1: Yeah, well, at least last year it was at the Belconnen Community Theatre.
0: Mm-hmm. Do we have other wonderful things on our list?
1: I wanted to quickly shout out Deathless Wonder over on Instagram, who's holding an event of sorts this Sunday, the 17th, from 5 to 9. Tickets are $10 in the Lynham Brain Space.
0: The Brain Space.
1: Yeah. It's on Hall Street in Lynham, so at Lynham Shops. Wonderful Lee Evett, who's a multidisciplinary queer artist who does dance and storytelling and drawing and zines and stuff.
0: Mm.
1: They're doing some things. Deathless Wonder do sort of experimental art community events.
0: I love those.
1: I don't know how else to summarize what they do.
0: The word experimental and arts, just put them together, it's my favorite. But
1: if any of that sounds interesting to you, head to Deathless Wonder on Instagram. Just one word.
0: Stunning, stunning, stunning work. And the final wonderful piece of news for you all, let's talk about the Chromatic Circle. It's a very powerful name. The LGBTQIA plus arts gathering that is now happening monthly, mind you, happening on the second Saturday of every month. It is free, it is stunning, and it is for LGBTQIA plus people.
1: 2 to 4 p.m.
0: 2 to 4. It is going over this entire year by the looks of it.
1: Oh, so. At the Tuggeranong Arts Centre.
0: Yeah, at Tuggeranong Arts, which is, I love to see things happen at Tuggeranong Arts. It is designed for community creation, arts-based sessions, visibility, senses of belonging. It's kind of an invitation to explore different art forms, facilitated by queer artists, musicians, filmmakers, and creative producers, all of which some of the most important forms of art.
1: Yeah.
0: And it is programmed by
1: Isaac Kozlovsky.
0: Yes, programmed by Isaac Kozlovsky. It is a low-pressure, welcoming, and accessible set of sessions to people of all ages, abilities, and levels of experience.
1: Amazing. So the first session of these is the 13th of June, and then it will continue on the second Saturday of the month for the rest of the year.
0: Absolutely. So if you can't make it to this one, but you still want to engage and enjoy a new form of art and find your way in there, this is beautiful, and it's got a really cool name. So thank you to these wonderful folks for the Chromatic Circle. And if you missed this, we will remind you next time.
1: And you can check on the Tuggeranong Arts Centre website for more details.
0: Absolutely. And I believe that's the end of our lovely roundup. Remus, how are you feeling?
1: I have so many things happening, and it's not even Pride Month yet.
0: Pride Month came early. It's here for us.
1: Pride Month comes multiple times for us in Canberra.
0: Yeah, you know it does.
1: Because we get one in November too.
0: We get a free one just on the side. It's lovely. Yeah. Well, I'm happy to have it. Sorry again about missing last week, but I believe, yeah, that's the rest of
1: the
0: our...
1: The horrors persist, but so do we.
0: But so do we. I feel very, very persistent. Having a great, yeah. Nothing can, good. You know, ain't nothing going to break my stride. That's what he said in that song that one time. I don't know who or what song.
1: Ain't nothing gonna bring you down?
0: Sure.
1: Hold you down?
0: Yeah, I mean, gravity does
1: take
0: that.
1: Take you down? I don't know.
0: Easy joke.
1: Yeah. I have been and will continue to be Remus, using he, they pronouns.
0: And I have been and may continue to be Ryder, using they, them pronouns. Thanks so much for joining us. If you want to reach out, send us an email at queeringthecapital@gmail.com. We're happy to be here. Last minute. Anything else?
1: I don't think
0: so. Are we good?
1: I think we're good.
0: We're so good at this. And most importantly than ever,
1: keep it wavy.
0: That's right.

0: yes, welcome to another week of Lost in Science. We have you for 30 minutes now. We're so happy that you're with us. You're holding our hand. We're taking those steps together to explore what glorious things science has to share with us this week. My name's Lyndon and I'm joined in the studio by Chris. Hey, Chris, how are you going?
1: I am fantastic. Thank you, Lyndon. Very excited to be here and to be talking about some curious science, shall we say?
0: Some curious science? What have you got that's so curious?
1: Well, I've got something that I don't know if you knew that this was a thing. It's scientists attempting to solve, scientists of various disciplines attempting to solve a puzzle about the spiky things in biology. So things like teeth of animals and primarily got some couple of papers looking at stingers, various kinds of stingers of animals and plants and other species and how they, you know, think of these as the sharp, pointy things of nature. Mm-hmm. Turns out that they're not perfectly sharp, as you could imagine. They've kind of got a rounded tip, all these things, like from teeth to bee stingers and this kind of stuff. And there's been several people trying to figure out what is this shape. Is it this shared shape across different species? What is the reason for this shape? It's a problem that's apparently been puzzling various scientists. As usual, the physicists come in and ruin it for everybody. but look,
0: we don't know anything. We don't understand. We need to go back to the beginning of the Big Bang.
1: A story where the physicists come in and do some strange things. So, well, yeah, I will go into that and tell you what you may need to know about all this stuff and what it has to do with pencils as well in particular.
0: I'm sure it's got lots to do with pencils. They're a spiky thing. Great.
1: Yes. Now, Lyndon, do you have any thoughts on creatures biting us with their spiky protuberances?
0: With their spiky protuberances? Yeah, I've got a few thoughts. Most of those thoughts are negatives, but I do hold a special place in my scientific heart for a couple of critters that bite us, and that's sort of what I wanted to talk about today. An often overlooked support member of team science, right? This critter that I'm talking about, they're a carer, they're a muse, they're a fortune teller, they're doctors. Of course, Chris, you know what I'm talking about. I'm talking about leeches. I'm talking about the leech.
1: That's not where my mind was going at all.
0: Oh, my God. But did you know that leeches, we're talking about spiky things, leeches get their long spiky bodies stuck into a couple of other different science fields as well. And so today I wanted to just give a bit of a leechicle of three different areas in which leeches have been used for scientific research, different scientific fields, I suppose. So I want to look at the medical side of things, both the historical and the more recent, because leeches are still used today, as well as a couple of other disciplines. So that's my teaser. If you're squeamish, it's okay. There's not going to be that much blood.
1: Well, I look forward to a story that, look, let's say it'll suck, but not in the bad way necessarily. Let's say that. On with the show. Okay, yes, you're listening to Lost in Science, and I am talking, as I said, about things like teeth and stingers and those sort of things, and how there is kind of a uniform kind of shape across nature that is observed. Now,
0: They are pointy. Is that the shape?
1: Things. Yeah, they're pointy. But the question is, are they different kinds of pointy? Because when mathematically, this is one thing, we're getting into the maths of it, really. Oh, I should have said it's going to be mathematics involved. But
0: Don't turn off. It's going to be interesting. I'm joking. Maths is always interesting.
1: Yeah, you look convinced. We are talking about the pointy things. And you're right, they are pointy. And for a long time now, it seems scientists have been trying to figure out why things are the shape they are. And yes, they're pointy because they penetrate things, I guess. You know, they spike into them and this sort of stuff. So, but look, there has been a bit of work done. There's quite a bit of work on teeth, as you can probably imagine. There was an interesting paper that was published in 2021 by some Melbourne researchers, primarily biologists, who examined this question. They looked at the teeth, tooth shapes of various carnivorous creatures or, yeah, biting creatures, from your T-Rex down to amphibians, like their caecilids, they're kind of like little legless amphibians, through to things like, you know, woolly mammoths and walruses with their big kind of fangs and this kind of stuff, and looking to see the kind of the shape of these, of their teeth. And they found that generally, yes, the pointy teeth are cone-shaped, as you'd imagine, but they do have a rounded tip, and the rounded tip does seem to have a fairly consistent shape to it. And what people have often found, researchers found with this kind of work, is that the tip of these teeth is often a parabola type shape. So do you know what a parabola is?
0: I would say parabola.
1: Well,
0: no, I wouldn't.
1: Maybe you're right.
0: Yeah, parabola is the sort of like a normal distribution curve in many ways, right? It

0: chomping and chewing away, or that have been used in defense, as if we're talking about the walrus, you know, some pointy things that have undergone wear and tear. And so that kind of wearing down of the point may have led to that parabolic shape. Or are we talking about brand new teeth that have never been used for their chewing purposes?
1: That is an excellent question, and one that I will get to.
0: Oh, okay.
1: Because that is actually a fairly important point in this whole story that we're about to embark on. But let's dig a bit more into exactly kind of how this shape works, though, before we get to that bit of it. Because, like I said, this is found across a lot of different species. And so different scientists have been studying it. There was a paper published in 2024 by some engineers who are trying to explore the mechanical kind of properties of this sort of shape. And they looked at, they focused on stingers rather than teeth, because stingers are nice, long, pointy things that are kind of straight, rather, whereas teeth kind of are often bendy and have more of a serrated edge to do other kind of biting things. So they looked at stingers.
0: You mean like a stinger as in like the tentacles of a jellyfish or a blue bottle, or no, smaller
1: like,
0: than that?
1: I mean like a bee stinger.
0: Oh, like stinger a bee stinger. Okay.
1: Yeah. Yep. But they use this collective name for different kinds of things. So they have these long pointy things. They could be like a thorn. So they looked at cactuses as well. They looked at porcupine quills. There's a single-celled organism called a radiolarian, which has kind of like spiky bits of it of microscopic size. And they even looked at narwhals, you know, the whales with the big spike on the front. So anything that kind of a spiky, thorny, stingy sort of thing, they're collectively called stingers. And again, they examined these. They under microscopes, or obviously not with the narwhal, they looked at the shape, the tips of these things, and they mapped them out, and they again found this same kind of parabolic shape, this some equation to the power of two that is describing this shape. And so then they tried to look at what is the how does this fit in terms of the mechanics of it. And so they did some studies, they did some modelling, they also made some artificial stingers out of a material that is kind of similar to I suppose, similar mechanical properties to what you might get in nature. And they tried to poke into a soft substance, as stingers often would do, to see what, to see how it
0: works. What did you do in the lab today, babe? Oh, I poked some squishy stuff with the stick that I made.
1: Well, see, what they realised fairly quickly is that, this is where I guess we come back to our pencils, really, is that if you think about a pencil, when you sharpen it really sharp, what happens when you try and use it?
0: Well, it gets blunt, doesn't it?
1: But if you sharpen it too sharp.
0: Oh, it breaks.
1: It breaks, yeah. Pencils are slightly different. I mean, they're made out of graphite, obviously. But, you know, if maybe if you use like a wooden skewer that's particularly sharp and you try and poke it in something and it doesn't quite do it, it'll bend at the end and buckle. And it can be very frustrating if you're trying to poke something, something buckles. And so they did a bit of modelling and they found that, yeah, if you have something that is too sharp, too sort of cone-shaped, then it's going to buckle before it can penetrate the thing that it's going to break into. If it's too blunt, then it will have a lot of trouble penetrating this soft substance and will probably still buckle. You have to put a lot of force on it to make it get through. And that will also not be sufficient. And they found that there was kind of, in the equations, there was kind of a range where it was possible to have something that would be able to penetrate skin or something like that, but still, so be sharp enough to do that before it would buckle under the pressure being put in. And they found that this parabolic shape is kind of right in the sweet spot of this. In particular, it has kind of the, it's just outside the range where it would buckle, so it has the least amount of force required to poke it through the skin, if you want to look at it that way, without it buckling. And so it's kind of an ideal shape. So they hit on the idea that basically this is convergent evolution, that this is happening across nature because everything has evolved this kind of ideal mathematical equation for how it's going to work.
0: I feel like there's a but coming.
1: You feel like there's a but coming. And I think you picked on this earlier. So maybe the physicists aren't going to ruin everything for you, because you're thinking on the same line as the physicists in this situation.

0: Because there has been some more work published recently by a bunch of physicists, actually a couple of Danish physicists, who saw this work and said, I don't know, what about, you know, is this, as I asked the question you asked, is this the fresh teeth or is this things that are being worn down over time, you know, because it does change over the lifetime. And also they pointed out that this particular shape, this parabolic shape, is also found in non-biological situations. So icicles and rock formations often have a similar kind of mathematical kind of equation to their point. So they're saying is maybe there's something else going on here. Maybe it's not evolution. Maybe it's something else to do with the way that these spiky things form. And so they did a bit of modelling themselves. They also did their own experiments. Can you imagine what they used?
1: Diamond lasers?
0: No, nothing so exciting, I'm afraid. We're going to have to go back to the pencils. They said they tried chalk, but it got too dusty. So instead they sharpened some pencils and jostled them around on a tray. They also apparently carried pencils in boxes in their pockets to see what would happen to a pointed tip of a pencil if it is kind of worn over time. And they found that pencils basically wear down to this same parabolic shape. And so it's perhaps not necessarily evolution, but it is actually just the way that things in the natural world just wear down into this particular shape. Yeah. That just happens to be a suitable shape for being a spiky thorn or stinger to penetrate the skin. But anyway, there you go. Look, it sounds like it's a puzzle that perhaps wasn't as big a puzzle as everyone thought it was, but you can rest easy knowing that they finally, I guess, got to the point of it at last.
1: Been sharpening that one for a while.
0: Yes.
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1: Welcome back. You are listening to Lost in Science. And if you're a little bit squeamish, you heard at the top of the show that I'm talking about leeches, but I'm not really going to talk too much about the medical side of leeches, except for right now, because that is probably, when you think about leeches in science or leeches in research, that might be the first thing that jumps into your head. Oh, weren't leeches used back in the old days for medical treatments, right? And they have been used for a really long time to treat all sorts of things. The use of leeches goes back to ancient Egypt in 1500 BC, actually. There was records of leeches on the walls of the pyramids.
0: So what's the idea? Is it that that the leeches suck out bad things from the blood? Is that the idea?
1: Yeah, so in the 18th and early 19th century, like this idea of bloodletting to get rid of bad stuff was really big business, right? And leeches were used in all sorts of medicine, from curing mental illness, curing cancer, all sorts of things. And then as medical science evolved, that sort of treatment was discredited, and so the use of the leech pretty much fell away. There's over 680 different types of leeches around the world, but there's only a few that are kind of known as medical leeches. And a lot of those species or subspecies or native populations went, what was that?
0: I said they had doctorates or.
1: Yeah, maybe. No, I don't think so. But they do have a scientific, like their medical name or their scientific name. I wrote it down. I didn't want to say it wrong. I've lost where it is. There it is. They might not have doctorates, but their scientific name is Hirudo medicinalis. Mm. So they are definitely, you know, they would definitely be considered medical, born and bred. But the species of leeches that were used for medicine really declined. Their populations really declined. They went locally extinct in lots of different places. And that was sort of leeches, don't talk about leeches when you're doing medical stuff. From the 1960s, however, it kind of made a bit of a comeback, and they've been used fairly widely over the last 40 or so years, since the 1980s. There is a term, it's called herudotherapy, which is leech therapy. There are fact sheets on many of the hospital web pages around Australia, actually, of how leeches are used. And the reason they are used is because when they latch on, their teeth break your skin and they produce saliva, and that saliva has got a coagulant in it. And so that can stop the blood from clotting when the leech is drinking the blood, because if the leech drinks blood and then that blood clots, that's not so great for the leech. So if you have got a part of your body where the blood is clotting and it shouldn't be clotting, you can apply a leech directly to the wound.
0: Okay.
1: Yeah, so the main use of leeches is in plastic surgery, where tissue is being reconnected, like a skin graft or replacing a finger or replacing parts of ears and those kinds of things, where it can be hard to get blood to flow there and there's often a clot. Your face is not,
0: I'm just thinking, you tell people this is not going to be too squeamish. So if you've lost your...
1: Okay, I'm nearly done. I guess it's amazing, right? If you are based in Melbourne and you go to St. Vincent's Hospital, they've got a fish tank full of 40 medicinal leeches there.
0: Keep away
1: they
0: from
1: treat
0: that.
1: Up to 10 people. It's only, you know, it's quite rare, about 10 people a year. Take advantage of herudotherapy. And in 2024, the London Zoo successfully bred 40 medicinal leeches from the remaining native population there. The population is very, very small, and they've successfully rebred them. So it is astounding to me that the leech can still be a part of modern medicine, you know, that they have this peptide, they release this coagulant that can still help our bodies, that medicine still doesn't quite know how to do, and that this is still an effective way to go about it, which I think is pretty cool. But it's not just their snazzy saliva that makes leeches special. You might know that most leeches have a sucker at both ends, right? And that's sort of how they can move. They like suck and then kind of concertina their bodies and then suck and then concertina. That's how they move along.
0: I did not know
1: and
0: that.
1: Oh, well, now you do. They don't all have suckers at both ends, but some of them do. And this leech locomotion technique inspired a group of researchers in Shanghai to develop an amphibious, I'm going to read the title, and maybe you can help me understand the final word of the paper title, because I was a little bit confused. They built an amphibious soft robot driven by high-voltage triboelectricity, using a combination of suckering to the surface and then contracting the robot's body. So they built this robot sort of made of, you know, vertical pieces of material, and then they concertined it together and they had a sucker. And they used triboelectricity, which, as my understanding, is that it's kind of a type of static electricity.
0: Yes,
1: is that right?
0: Yeah, which I know that's your nemesis.
1: Is my nemesis. I know when you can't explain it. What do you mean you can't explain it? Well, you're certainly not going to explain it anymore by calling it triboelectricity. But these researchers, they were loud and proud in saying the leech inspired this robot that uses the voltage that's being transferred by the sucking and then the moving of the device, kind of, I think that provided the electricity for it to continue to move. Yeah, I didn't totally understand the details of how
0: they're
1: made,
0: charging one end and then that transfer that charge to the other end. And
1: yes, I think that might have been how it worked. But they were very complimentary of the leech and the leech's movement style. The leech locomotion was giving them lots of exciting ideas, which, I don't know, that also makes me think, okay, can't write the leech off just yet. Not only can they help us in the medical department, but they can also help us in the movement department.
0: It sounds like we might be able to replace them with robots, but anyway, let's carry on.
1: I'm getting a sense from you, Chris, that you don't love a leech.
0: I got personally nothing against them. Just I just don't want to be too near to them, shall we put that?
1: Mm-hmm. Yeah. Mm-hmm. You're happy for them to exist, but not around
0: that's
1: you.
0: That's right, that's right, you know.
1: You're a nimble, not in my backyard, leeches.
0: That's right.
1: Yes. Okay, well, what about this one?
0: Okay.
1: This is my favourite, and we're going back into the past now. I haven't, unfortunately, seen a modern version of this, but we heard a couple of weeks ago Claire was talking about how apes were able to use nighttime weather conditions to sort of predict daytime weather conditions when they were putting their nests mm-hmm. in different places. And there's all sorts of research and all sorts of studies that have been done in Western science, and also there's a lot of traditional knowledge, indigenous knowledge about plant and animal behaviour that can help you predict the weather. But in the 1850s, there was a doctor and an inventor called George Merriweather in the UK who invented something known as the leech barometer. If you don't like that name, because maybe you're a bit of a nimble, what about the tempest prognosticator?
0: Oh, that's good.
1: That's good. That's good, yeah, isn't yeah. it? So this was around at the time when there was more and more interest in how can we forecast the weather, right? So people were trying all sorts of different things. There's glasses that contain different types of crystals and different sort of fluids that would apparently kind of change their opaqueness and change their crystalline structure depending on changes in the temperature or changes in the pressure. And this was Merriweather's response or, you know, entry into that scientific race, I suppose. So the tempest prognosticator... The tempest prognosticator was 12 glass bottles, 12 little milk bottles, each one of them containing a leech, and they were set up in a circle. And the theory was that when the leeches were disturbed by changes in the air pressure, right, so if a tempest was coming, if a storm was coming, the leeches would climb upwards into these little bottles and trigger a little hammer, which was made of a whale bone, and then that would ring a little bell, and you could tell how likely it was for a storm to occur by how many bells were rung by the leeches fleeing to get away from the impending storm.
0: Are leeches known for their prognostication?
1: I didn't believe so, but I guess there's lots of animals that respond when a storm is coming, that, you know, lots and lots of animals are sensitive to pressure changes. And while there isn't a lot of modern evidence to support the fact that the prognosticator is accurate, in fact, his blueprints, Merriweather's blueprints, are gone. There is a replica that you can see in, he presented it at a fair in 1850. He was the honorary curator at the Whitby Literary and Philosophical Society in the UK at the time, and they have created a replica, and you can see that on display. I don't know if it's got real leeches in it or not anymore, but it's this huge, incredible device. And, yeah, if you heard a bunch of leeches ringing bells, then that meant time to hunker down because the storm was coming. So he designed the glass bottles to be in a circle so the leeches wouldn't feel lonely. So they could see one another and not endure the affliction of solitary confinement. And he called his leech team his jury of philosophical counsellors.
0: That is stunning.
1: It's stunning, you know. Yeah. So he was a yimby. Yes, in my backyard, leech. Tell me what's going on.
0: Okay.
1: So, I mean, I think the moral of the story is that leeches don't suck.
0: Sure. Why not? I'll bite. Okay, that's yeah. That went in directions I did not expect.
1: Oh.
0: And that's it for another episode of Lost in Science. Lost in Science is recorded for 3CR in Melbourne on the lands of the Wurundjeri people of the Kulin Nation, and it airs across Australia on the Community Radio Network with the support of the Community Broadcasting Foundation. We would love you to get in touch with us. 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

0: 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Still going strong after 50 years. 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
1: 各位听众晚上好。这里是 2XX98.3 FM 堪培拉社区广播电台。欢迎收听我们的普通话节目。这个节目每周五晚上七点准点播出。
0: And the program tonight is presented by Nancy, from the Woden Community Service, and myself, Mandy, from the Association for Learning Mandarin in Australia.
1: 今晚的节目由来自 Woden 社区中心志愿者 Nancy 老师和来自澳大利亚普通话语言协会的 Mandy 主持。
0: And also we do have William. We should acknowledge William in the studio who's going to be reading the story.
1: 是的、William、来自中文社区他今晚他将、给我们来朗读这个故事、
0: And we gratefully acknowledge the support of 2XX for this program and also funding through the Community Broadcasting Foundation
1: 我们非常感谢社区广播基金会通过提供资金对 2XX 广播电台的大力支持
0: And the aim of this radio program is to promote the use and learning of Mandarin in the ACT area and to inform the community, especially the Chinese-speaking community, about local events and other information they might be interested in.
1: 该广播电台的中文普通话节目目的是在首都地区促进普通话的使用和学习。
0: And tonight, as usual, we start with the story. Now, this is a story that's going to be part of a whole series of stories coming from 西游记。
1: 对,家喻户晓的西游记。
0: So, this is from the Journey to the West. So, we're going to start, so we're looking at the 成语 that come from that 西游记。So, 西游记, that must be a very long thing.
1: 非常长的一个故事。大概因为、他们去取经的路上经过了81难所以说理论上来说应该是有81个故事。
0: Wow, yeah, so we've got plenty of material here.
1: 对的。
0: So the one we're going to look at today is the 火眼金睛。So in English it doesn't really make sense. It's to do fire eyes and...Golden pupil. So that's the bit in the middle of the eye. But the thing is, So 你怎么用这个成语？
1: 比如说，你不要撒谎，我有火眼金睛哦。
0: So I can, in English we might say, I can see right through you.
1: 是的，是的，是的。
0: So let's have a look at the, So in these stories, there's a series of characters which come up all the time. So we've got, I must learn them. So the perhaps most important one is Sun Wukong.、This is the Monkey King. Everybody's heard of the Monkey King.
1: 对、
0: Sun Wukong.、And the poor old patient monk who is traveling along with the, who has to put up with him, is Tang Seng.、Tang Seng.
1: Tang Seng 是他的师父。他是他是真一个真实存在的人物，他是来自唐朝，大概是公元600多年前。
0: So he was a real person.
1: 对，是的。
0: But maybe without the 孙悟空
1: 没有，肯定没有。
0: And then the two other people that are usually or two other, sorry, personalities, people, 猪八戒。So that's the one who looks like a pig.
1: 对。
0: 猪八戒。猪这的猪 so it's pig in him. And the other one is 沙僧。
1: 对沙僧。僧和那个唐僧的僧是一个字。就表明他们都是和尚。
0: So 和尚 is a monk. So let's have a look if there's any other words that we need. So we've got the 金箍棒。Which is, well, it's translated here as magic staff, but it's like a wand.
1: 对。
0: But it can be different shapes.
1: 对，它可以小到像一个针一样，大的话它可以是一个，可以是任何东西。对，它可以一直通到天上。
0: Oh yes, I've seen the film, I think. So that's 金箍棒。
1: 对。
0: Because bang is like a stick, isn't it? Bang.
1: 对。
0: And then jin is golden. And the other one is, the monster.
1: 妖怪。
0: 妖怪，
1: 这里有《西游记》里面每一个故事几乎都有妖怪。
0: Is that 怪 ？Is that 奇怪的怪？
1: 对
0: 啊。And it's also 怪。Didn't they call foreigners 怪 怪人 or something? Didn't they call us?
1: 没有没有，叫外国人，叫就是一般来讲
0: Oh, they call us ghosts, I think. Ghosts rather than 怪、mm. 妖怪 so that's the monster.、
1: Mm. Mm.
0: And I think they might be the only...words, 逃跑, to run away. I think that's, let's see, 聪明, 难过, 累, oh, 假的, fake,
1: 假的,
0: not true, not true. And, nope, okay, right, so let's start some background music and then we'll listen to the story.

0: perfect timing with the music as well. Well, Han Yo Isa. So that was right. So Bian Cheng. So this the Monkey King, he can change shape, can't he?
1: 对，他可以变成72种东西。
0: Sorry, I had the wrong mic on. So you Tashu Ta Takei Bian Chang. But also this monster can also do that. Because Ta Jiao Jiga Monkey King can Dao Ta. So then he tried to do it Ta Yi Hui.
2: 变成鸟,
0: so a bird, and then 变成小孩. 但是因为这个, I must learn his name, the Monkey King in Chinese.
2: 孙悟空,
0: 有这个火眼金睛, 他可以看, 他知道,
2: 对, 他能看出来,
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2: 对,
0: 是, Oh, that's great. Right, so that's our first introduction to one of the stories from the Journey to the West. 西游记, so I look forward to finding out more about the stories. So these would be very popular, very well known.
2: 我觉得在幼儿园和小学阶段，几乎每一个孩子都会学习这个故事，而且非常喜欢这个故事。And
0: in the original, are they written as poems? You know, is it a rhyming or is it just a story?
2: 只是用的是白话文，就像和我们今天说话的方式略有不同，可能会稍微的简单，稍微的压缩一点。它是介于现在的中文和古文之间的一种，所以叫白话文。因为是什么时候写的？作者是明朝的时候，大概是公元十四世纪。
0: So that's... And so that means 1300s, isn't it?
2: Yeah. 对，大概是那个时间。
0: Okay, great. Well, let's have a little bit of music, and then we will come back with some announcements. Oh, this is the health song.
2: 健康歌。健康歌。
3: 小萱萱，来来来，跟爷。

0: Well, just to remind you, you're listening to the Mandarin Language Program and you're on People Powered Radio 2XX on 98.3 FM, or you might be listening online to xxfm.org.au.
1: 各位听众，您现在收听的是 RXX98.3 FM 社区广播电台的普通话节目。您也可以在广播结束后的一个小时之后在官网上在线收听。
0: So now, announcements. Now, last week, we played a new song by Kim Young, who's a local singer, Taiwanese-Australian. She sings and writes songs.
1: 上周我们就介绍了我们台湾裔的澳大利亚歌手 Kim Young. 他既是这首歌的演唱者，也是这首歌的创作者。
0: I'm just looking to see if I can find her Chinese name. But maybe not. I should get her Chinese because it's Yang something something.
1: 对,
0: yeah, yeah. So, 明天她在这个 street theater. She's having her new, well, actually her first album, her first real album. She's going to have a launch tomorrow night at the street theater, 7:30 to 9:30.
1: 哦，那的他第一个音乐专辑将会在明天也就是周六在 The Street Theater 在 NU Childers Street 晚上七点半到九点半他的新专辑发布会。
0: And I had an interview with her in English on Monday. She said it won't be just her, there's going to be a strings, you know, a violins and also an orchestraWell, not a whole orchestra, but there will be musicians there. And so it will be quite an event.
1: Mandy 在本周一采访他的时候，在另外一档中文节目采访他的时候，当然是英语采访，对吧？
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0: So have a look at the Street Theater website if there are still tickets for sale.
1: 如果您想去参加的话，您可以到 The Street Theater 的官网上去看有没有票，是不是还可以买得到。
0: So we'll play her song. Only one of the songs on her new album is totally in Mandarin. So we'll play this one now.

什么

0: Right, so that was Kim Young. So if you want to find out, that was one of her solos, but she does perform also with a group. And if you want to find out more, tomorrow night, Street Theatre.
1: 如果您对她的音乐感兴趣的话,您可以去 The Street Theatre, 可以在官网上买票。
0: Now, another thing that's happening tomorrow is the ACT Community Language Schools Open Day.
1: ACT, 地区, 社区语言学校的开放日。
0: So this is happening at lunchtime, 11 o'clock until 1 o'clock at the Dixon College.
1: 明天,也就是周六, 11点到1点, 两个小时, 在Dixon College 后, Philip Avenue Dixon, 大家可以去那里, 参加。
0: And this is 免费的.
1: Oh, so, this is 免费的.
0: Not like the street theatre. So what will you see? Well, there'll be stalls set up by some of the many schools. There's about 40 schools, community language schools, 40 to 50, and about 30 different languages. So some of them will have stalls showing you their teaching performances on the stage by some of the kids at some of the schools.
1: 到时候会有40到50个摊位，大家可以见到有大概有30种语言，到时候会有舞台表演，比如说跳舞啊，唱歌呀，诗歌朗诵，或者是讲故事，到时候大家可以去参加，甚至还有可能会有一些小吃。Maybe, yeah.
0: I don't know, there will be at least one or two Chinese language schools, because there are five altogether in ACT. One in Queanbeyan and four in ACT.
1: 到时候可能会有 AC地区的4个中文学校, 甚至还有New South Wales的一个, Queanbeyan那边也有一个中文学校。
0: So that should be quite good, and I will be there. Where I'm with just a general bilingual stall talking about multilingual poetry, and also with some facts and figures about how many different languages are spoken and things like that.
1: 到时候Mandy也会去参加，如果大家对学习语言感兴趣，可以到时候去找他咨询。So
0: that's tomorrow. So we've just come to the end of our program. So you've been listening to the Mandarin Language Program on PeoplePad Radio 2XX, still going after 50 years. And thank you very much for listening. We hope you have a good weekend, and we'll be here same time next week.
1: 是的，今天的节目就为大家播报到这里，感谢大家的陪伴，我们下周五晚上7点再会，周末愉快。And
0: we'll leave you with another song from Kim Young. This is a duet with a chap called Tennyson King. He's based in Canada, and this is in some in English, some in Mandarin.
1: 接下来会与大家播放一首歌曲，这个是Kim Young和他的来自加拿大的 艺术家朋友 Tennyson King 他们共同合作的一首歌曲，有中文版还有英文版。
0: 我觉得这个 Tennyson King 帮忙他有的时候 写歌。
1: Yeah, so he's sometimes there.
0: Yeah, 有的时候。 And then we'll leave you then with one of my favorite tug of war stories.
1: 拔河.
0: So this next song is not on the new album. This is one from a few years ago.
1: 我们将要播放的这首歌不是在她的新专辑里，而是她之前创作的一首歌。
0: Because although this is her, she's calling it her first album, but in fact she has done self-recordings that you could buy, you know, before. Yeah, so this is from one of those.
1: 这首歌是从她之前自己创作的歌曲里面，是她自己录制的，明天才是她的新专辑。

0: to know what's going on at 2XX right now? Well, jump onto Facebook or jump onto Instagram and check us out. 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It's a great website. It's got your 2XX track of the week on it. 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And always remember, it's your community radio station.
1: Chris.

0: 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Let's go.
1: Hola y buenas noches. 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I'm your boy DJ Chris Tien, right here on 2XXFM. Every week, we're taking a musical journey through the hottest Latin rhythms from reggaeton to salsa, merengue, and bachata. So wherever you are, at home, in the car, or getting ready for the weekend, it's time to feel that Latin hit. Let's kick things off with some reggaeton to set the vibe for this Friday night. Let's go.

Vibe, mi gente. That was a solid reggaeton trio to kick off the night. You just heard Soltera from Lunay, La Receta by the legend Tego Club reggaeton trio to kick off the night. You just heard Soltera from Lunay, La Receta by the legend Tego Calderón.

Qué sabor, la salsa energy always hits different. You just heard Dale Melao from Daddy Yankee, bringing that salsa ton flavor. Me voy pa Cali, pa the great Oscar de León.

Wow, that was really smooth. From the energy of merengue with Capaz into those bachata feels with Por Un Segundo by Aventura and Calma by Kevin Cosmos. But you know we can't end the night without going back to where it all started. Oh yeah, it's reggaeton time.

0: And that's a wrap for tonight's episode of Latin Lingo on 2XXFM. We went through every corner of Latin music, from reggaeton to salsa to merengue and bachata as well, all packed with lots of energy and also lots of rhythm. I'm your host, DJ Christian, and if you love tonight's vibe, make sure you tune in again next week for another hour of Latin music. Hasta la próxima. Keep dancing, mi gente. Adiós, amigos.
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0: I'm Andrew Kuduri from the Australian Music Radio Airplay Project, better known as AMRAP. It's time to share and support Australian music. And where else is better to do that than community radio? The CBAA brings you Australian Music is Bloody Great, a radio series delivered by the Community Radio Network featuring some great Australian artists talking about and playing great Australian artists. So let's do this.
1: Hello, this is Sam from the Jungle Giants, and I'm going to be walking you through some of my favourite tracks on Aussie Music is Bloody Great. I'm going to start things off with TK Medza, Must Be. This is a new track of hers. I've been a fan of hers for a long time. We actually played a couple of shows many years ago when she had that song Dinosaur or something, T-Rex, something. Anyway, she's amazing, and watching her blossom as an artist has been very fun. And this song is absolutely badass. The production is wild, and she's doing a very cool new rapping style where she's whispering a little bit. And I find it very fun to listen to, so I hope you enjoy it too.
2: This next song contains some strong language.

That last song that you heard was TK Maid's Must Be. And the next song, I will shout out to some Aussie music royalty. And actually the world, you know, we owe them a lot. This is Cut Copy. They have new music that I've been really enjoying. This is one of the tracks, Belong to You, from the new record. It's really fun. I think that the chorus is just beautiful. It's classic Cut Copy, soaring, you know, and it kind of just makes you want to be in a club dancing to them, staring at their shoes. They always have really good shoes. If you've ever seen Cut Copy, insane shoes. Anyway, Cut Copy, Belong to You.

All right, so that was Cut Copy with Belong to You. This is Sam from the Jungle Giants, and make sure you get your music at AMRAP. And next up is my great pleasure to present Bean Magazine with Free as Hell. I recently discovered these guys in a list of nominees for the Queensland Music Awards, instantly fell in love. Jangly guitars, really forward motion in the music. The songwriting is beautiful. And there's a lovely falsetto I find in the chorus that it, really guitars, really forward motion in the music. The songwriting is beautiful. And there's a lovely falsetto I find in the chorus that it has, I don't know.

0: Hey, this is Sam from the Jungle Giant. That was Bean Magazine, Free as Hell. And next up is someone that needs no introduction, Miss Kanina, a true Aussie titan. This is her new track, Mob Ties. I fell in love with this instantly. I've been a fan of hers for a while, but the production in this is brutal and just wild and deep, slappy. The kicks are huge, and I just love the range in her voice. She can be violent. She can be soft. I don't know. I'm a big fan of hers, and I think as many people as possible hearing her is how it should be. This is Miss Kanina, Mob Ties.
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DNA that you lack, yeah, ain't know how to act. That ain't your fucking titty back.

That was Miss Kanina with Mob Ties. And next up is the Tullamarines. I'm really excited to say, so we're going on tour in June for our new album, and we are taking the Tullamarines on tour. I love them so much. We really wanted to get them on this tour, and we were stoked to find out that they are coming. So the songwriting is wild. They've been releasing really great music consistently for a while. This is one of their new ones, and I really think they've just landed on something really fun. It sounds very Tullamarines, and also it shows the prowess in the writing here. They always do a really big chorus that is just instantly catchy, so I'm going to be freaking out backstage or probably in the pit watching them play every night. This is the Tullamarines with Running on Empty.

Okay, that was the Tullamarines with Running on Empty. And next and finally, very happy to be sharing this song. I love Peach PRC. She's been one of my favorite female artists in Australia, worldwide for a long time. She works with some really beautiful people that I work with to make music. So Constantine Kersting, the guy that I mix my music with, works with her. She's really eclectic. She's got a really cool story and the music is very world class. This is from her new record, and it's called Hold It For Her. There's some really cool 90s elements in here, and I find the chorus so ridiculously catchy, it makes me smile. No, even if I'm having a terrible day, it makes me smile. So please enjoy Peach PRC with Hold It For Her.

Okay, so that was Peach PRC, Hold It For Her, Insane, right? As our final track, obviously, I'm Sam from the Jungle Giants. Thank you very much for having me. I would love to play a song from our new record, Experiencing Feelings of Joy. Just recently came out. I think the song that the reason why I've chosen this song is this record means a lot to me, and the reason why it happened was because I had a couple of wild things happen in my life that were not necessarily happy things, but I survived all of them to get to a place of joy. And Where Can I Put All My Love encapsulates the entire journey. It's a song about that loss you feel after breaking up with someone you've been in love with for a long time. And you don't necessarily, the love takes a while to stop. Even when you choose to break up, you're still used to loving that person. That's what this song is about. Where can I put all my love? You know, so for me, I love singing this song. I love playing it live, and I really hope you enjoy it. This is my music, The Jungle Giants, Where Can I Put All My Love? So-

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don't know what's going on at 2XX right now, well, jump onto Facebook or jump onto Instagram and check us out. 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It's a great website. It's got your 2XX track of the week on it. It's got a great programming list letting you know exactly what's going on right here. 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

hey, hey, hey, and a big aloha, aloha, aloha. Come right on in, sit yourself down. Once again, you have found this audio venue that's known as the Tiki Lounge Remix, and we are the home of creative Sonic Exotica, and I'm your host and DJ here in the lounge. My name is Seth Jordan, and every week I bring you the very latest in the global world music scene, contemporary jazz, digital beats, bit of dub and reggae thrown in. And in the first hour of this edition of the program, we've got some contemporary Nigerian UK sounds from London, as well as some more traditional highlife music from Nigeria itself, plus new music from Cameroon, Egypt, and Turkey, and the continued solid world blues from an 83-year-old American roots legend. All that's coming up in the first hour of the Tiki Lounge Remix. And to kick things off, we're going to head to London, and the Nigerian group, or rather it's led by a Nigerian singer, Miss Eno Williams. The group is called Abibio Sound Machine. They've been out here to Australia before. They got a brand new single out, and it's called Return to Sender. From London and Nigeria, this is Abibio Sound Machine, starting us off right here in the Tiki Lounge Remix.

Yeah, all those bright spinning guitars there on a track called Kenechi Kwa. That's the title track from a brand new album out from Nigeria from Azuka Moweto and his Anioma Brothers Band of Africa. Big long name there, Azuka Moweta. Last name is spelled M-O-W-E-T-A. And his Anioma Brothers Band. Anioma is spelled A-N-I-O-M-A. It's a good album. It's out on the Palenque label. And that title track, Kenechi Kwa, translates as Giveth Life. Great high life sounds from Nigeria. Here's another good long instrumental from the band. This one's called Ogalanya Sound System from the album Kenechi Kwa from Azuka Moweta and his Anioma Brothers Band of Africa from Nigeria, right here in the Tiki Lounge Remix.

on a track called Batrika. That's the wonderful vocals of Miss Coco Mbassi from Cameroon. Mbassi is spelled M-B-A-S-S-I. Coco Mbassi comes from a brand new album from her called Uwekedi. I'll spell that too. It's E-W-E-K-E-D-I. Uwekedi. And it's been quite some time since we've had a new album from her. She was actually born in Paris, and these days she's based in London. Coco was around in the early 2000s. Her first album, Sepia, came out in 2001. Was nominated for BBC World Music Award and won the German World Music Award. And her second album, Cecia, was released in 2003. I'm not sure of the year, but she actually came out and played at WOMADelaide around that time, and she was very impressive in those young days of hers. She's 57 now, and as I said, we haven't had an album from her in quite some time. Back before she launched her solo career, she used to be a backup singer for people like Salif Keita, the group Turukunda, Ray Lima, and Manu Dibango as well. So she had the runs on the board, and she certainly deserved her solo career. Nice to have a new album from her. Here's another track from it. This is called Umbembe from the album Uwekedi. This is Cameroon's Miss Coco Mbassi, right here in the

on a track called Czar 12. That's the unmistakable voice of Miss Natasha Atlas, the UK-based Egyptian-Belgian singer who's been around for a long, long time. She's actually 62 years old these days, and that comes from a brand new album from her called Parallel Universe, out on the Airphono label. And it teams her up with longtime musical partner, violinist and producer, Mr. Sammy Bishay. Natasha Atlas, of course, almost a permanent guest in Transglobal Underground Group over the years, has had a long career herself, and she's still in very fine voice, and it's good to hear this new album from her. She's been trickling out a couple singles over the last few months that I've been playing for you here in the program, and the entire album has now been released. Once again, it's called Parallel Universe, Natasha Atlas and Sammy Bishay. And here's another track from it. This one's called Dasha. From the UK, Egypt, and Belgium, Miss Natasha Atlas on the vocals, right here in the Tiki Lounge Remix.

And that is the unmistakable voice of Mr. Taj Mahal, who's still going pretty strong at the age of 83, a great American blues roots legend, with a brand new album out from him as well called Time on the Resonating Records label. Always good to hear Taj, keeping it real there on the Talkin' Blues. Here's another track from the same album. This one's called It's Your Voodoo Working. From his upteenth album, this one called Time, this is Mr. Taj Mahal and his Phantom Blues Band right here in the Lounge.

And that is just about all the time we've got for this first hour of the Tiki Lounge Remix. Plenty more good music coming your way in the second hour. Some great, great new albums released this week, and I'm going to be sharing them with you. Right now, you're listening to La La La from Turkey and a track called Bebok and Lamadim. And the program is produced here in the studios of 2BBFM in Bellingen, New South Wales. That's on Goombanga country, and it's distributed all around this big land by the good folks at the Community Radio Network, CRN, with support from the Community Broadcasting Foundation. See you in the second hour. Leave you with a little bit more here from La La La from Turkey here in the Tiki Lounge Remix.

Yeah, it's a track called Scat, and that is the great Cuban trumpeter Mr. Arturo Sandoval from a brand new album from him called Sangu, S-A-N-G-U, with a over the U at the end there. It's just been released on the TM Records label, and Arturo Sandoval is starting us off for this second hour of the Tiki Lounge Remix, where we've also got new jazz sounds from Brazil and Spain, as well as from Bahrain, from Cuba, and from up in Norway in Scandinavia. A lot of good albums just being released right now. I'm going to be sampling a few of them in this second hour, but I do want to go back to this new album from Arturo Sandoval, Cuban-American jazz trumpeter, pianist, timbalero, and composer. When he was still living in Cuba, he was influenced by jazz musicians like Charlie Parker, Clifford Brown, and Dizzy Gillespie. And in 1977, he actually met Gillespie, who became his friend and mentor and helped him defect from Cuba while on tour with Gillespie's United Nations Orchestra. Sandoval became an American naturalized citizen, and his life was subject for the film Love or Country, the Arturo Sandoval story, back in 2000. He was also part of a groundbreaking group in Cuba called Ira Carrer, which also featured people like pianist Chucho Valdez and reed player Paquito de Rivera, both of whom are still alive and still performing as well. Arturo himself is 76 years old now. In 2024, he received the Kennedy Center's Presidential Medal of Freedom, and he's a 10-time Grammy Award winner, as well as a Grammy Lifetime Achievement Award recipient. So he's done it for a long, long time. Good, good player, always and always. Let's hear the title track from this brand new album. Once again, it's called Sangu on the trumpet. Mr. Arturo Sandoval, right here in the Tiki Lounge Remix.

on a track called Pau Rulu from Brazil. That is percussionist Mr. Erto Moreira, along with Brazilian composer, producer, and multi-instrumentalist Mr. Ricardo Bacelar, from a new duo album from the two of them called Maracanos, out on the Jasmine label. Erto Moreira is a Brazilian jazz drummer, composer, and percussionist himself. He's married to the great jazz singer Miss Flora Perim, and their daughter Diana Moreira is also a singer. And both Erto and Flora are now both 84 years old. And Erto himself came to prominence in the late 1960s as a member of the Brazilian ensemble called Quarteto Novo. He then moved to the United States, and over time he worked in jazz fusion circles with the likes of, wait for this, Miles Davis, Return to Forever, Weather Report, and Santana. Not a bad CV at all. It's good that he and Flora are still recording and performing, and this is a very fine new album with their friend Ricardo Bacelar, who's only in his mid-50s, so he's the youngster of the group. Once again, the album's called Maracanos, and I want to play you another track from it. This one's called Vu de Tarde, and it does feature some minimalist singing from Flora Perim on here, and at 84, the fact that they're still performing is just wonderful. Erto Moreira and Ricardo Bacelar with Flora Perim on vocals, right here in the Tiki Lounge.

Polo do mar, loro molo fling.

Yeah, isn't that good stuff? That's a track called Africa in My Fingers, composed and played by the great Cuban jazz pianist Mr. Omar Sosa and his Cuarteto Americanos. He's got a few quartets out there, but this is the one based in the Bay Area of San Francisco, Latin World Jazz Ensemble, Cuarteto Americanos. Omar Sosa on the piano, wonderful, wonderful player. We're going to have Omar here in the program as a special guest here in the Tiki Lounge. She's been here several times in the past. Always good to catch up with him. He's an eccentric character and one of the finest musicians I've ever come across. I actually toured with him out here in Australia a couple of times and was just flabbergasted by his skill and creativity. And that comes from a brand new album from Omar. He's very prolific with his albums. This is one just out on his own OTA label, OTA, and it's called We Are Not the Headliner. Gonna have to ask him about that title. And it's a pretty incredible album. And in the ensemble, it features multi-reed, including saxophone and flute master Sheldon Brown, deeply versatile drummer Josh Jones, heavyweight Cuban baby bass player Ernesto Mazar Kindelin, and, of course, Omar himself on the piano and the compositions. He's a favorite of mine. Really happy to hear this new album, and I look forward to catching up with him in a few weeks' time when the album is fully released at the end of May. But for the moment, we've got permission to use these tracks. Here's another one. This is called Back Home to My Dwelling. The great Cuban jazz pianist Mr. Omar Sosa, along with his San Francisco Bay-based group, Cuarteto Americanos, right here in the Tiki Lounge.

And that's a track called Dawn Patrol, and it comes from the very creative UK-based Bahrainian trumpeter Miss Yaz Ahmed. And that's part of a new EP, I think it's going to be a four-track EP, called Shinrin Yuku, which is going to be out at the end of this month, end of May, out on the Nighttime Stories label. I really like Yaz Ahmed's work, and she gathers good people around her. That was recorded in both the UK and in Denmark, too, it says here. We look forward to the full EP album when it comes out at the end of the month, and we'll certainly be playing more tracks from it right here in the Tiki Lounge. Well, there's yet another fine new album out, this time from another trumpeter, but from Norway, Mr. Nils Petter Molvær, another big favorite of this show. Been listening to him for years, certainly got a very unique sound, and he's always worth paying attention to. New album coming out is called Be Quiet. It's out on the Edition label. This track is called London Hackney, and it features UK multi-instrumentalist and singer Miss Imogen Heap. On the trumpet, Nils Petter Molvær, from the brand new album coming out called Be Quiet, right here in the lounge.

0: over a bit of Nils Petter Mulvaire from the new album Be Quiet. That's just about all the time we've got for this edition of the show, which of course is produced in the studios of 2BBFM in Bellingen, New South Wales. That's on Goombangir country, and it's heard on over 65 community stations all around this big land, like the incredible one you're listening to right now. 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That's T-I-K-I for the Tiki. 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
2: Shoot your shot, I'ma send it to the nosebleed. Ain't no foul, don't know how the fuck his nose bleed. Don't take a lead, cause the scout's gonna know me. From the left to the right, like Ginobili.
3: I just blocked your man. I just blocked your man.
2: Give me that shit.
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0: Bad and Linda, let the magic lamp, the genie in my jeans, made a man slender. 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

0: 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And don't forget that Community Radio Plus app and put that on your phone as well. Tekka's Rock and Blues Show is the program playing the newest rock for you, the newest rock and blues, our acoustic segment every hour, plus some great classic rock. And, boy, have I got some great live tracks for you as well. A big shout out to each and every one of you boys and girls out there in rock and blues land, and we'd like to do every week, a huge shout out to all our volunteers, the SES services right across the country, all our other emergency services as well, hospital staff from top to bottom, truckers, cabbies and everyone that's working nights or if you're working day shift, the police department and the AMBOs. Anyone else I've missed, so good to have your company. Got a great little program set for you for the next 2 hours, and as recommended by the CBAA network, we're required to mention that this little program may have some occasional coarse language, but boy, have I got some stuff. What a way to kick it off. The boy from Texas, that is Mike Flanagan, off his album called West Texas Blues. The boy comes from Texas, and that was Rooster Blues. That's as old as the hills, but boy, I love the new feel. Good shuffle, huh? Released on Black Betty Records. Coming up in the first hour, a bit of Joe Bonamassa and Paul Rogers. What a combination. That's off the BB King Summit 100 brand new album. Bit of rock by the new one by the boys from California called Black Butterfly. I speak of Buck Cherry. The new live one by Slash and featuring Tash Taylor on vocals. It's recorded live at Serpent in Colorado, New Jersey. Just a brand new album released on Ear Music Records. You're going to love that as well. Another great track by Catch 23, the boys from Melbourne. Some great acoustic stuff for you as well. Bit of Motorhead, if you don't mind. Let's go way back to 1980. Some instrumental break for you. The new single by Tedeschi Trucks Band off their new album called Future Soul, just been released. Our tribute this week to Rory Gallagher, recorded live at the BBC John Peel Sunday Concerts in 1971. Archive Rock, a bit of Thin Lizzy for you. Another great track by our good friend, Australia's own, Ward's Express. And what else? A bit of Oz Classic Rock and Blues, Lucy DeSoto. Bit of Mississippi Shakedown, single off their new album coming up. Bit of rock and roll by an outfit from Sweden called Snakebite. Good track it is as well. Bit of Nine Below Blues, I beg your pardon. Bit of girl rock. We have the whole new album by Susie Quattro. It's called Freedom, just been released on Chrysalis. She's 75 and 76 in June, and she's rocking like a two-year-old. Fair dinkum. Brilliant. So look forward to that, girls, in our number two, and a ton more as well. Great to have your company. 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Tekka's Tracks, all one word, lowercase TCKAS Tracks, and there we will be. Okay, let's get into the stuff. The new single by the boy from, I've got no idea, America, Roger Hurricane Wilson, released on Blue Storm Records. Check this guy out, and this is Whatever Happened to Common Sense. I've got no idea, but I'll tell you what, it's great to have your company, boys and girls. You're with Tech. G'day. Yeah.
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0: Yeah, two of the best guys in the business. There's Joe Bonamassa on guitar and the big voice, the voice, Paul Rogers, off the album just been released on KTBA Records, which is Joe Bonamassa's label, with the BB King song for you called Nightlife, slow blues, but how good are those two guys? Great stuff, huh? And before that, Roger Hurricane Wilson. I found out how old he is, 72, and he lives in New Jersey. And the single is called Whatever Happened to Common Sense? I've got no idea. Hey, this is Tekka's Rock and Blues Show right across the country on the Community Radio Network. Great having a company. Time for a bit of rock. Young Josh Todd. Well, I don't know how young he is, but Buck Cherry, been around for a while, off their brand new album released called Black Butterfly. Some good rock. This is Buck Cherry. Talk to me. Yeah, good idea.
1: Tearing it up with Tekka, playing top rock from all over the planet.

0: Yeah, how about it? I tell you what, thank you very much. That was Slash, and it is so good to see some good old rockers turning into the blues, and he's done a couple of albums now, and that's Slash featuring the guy on vocals who I really haven't had much to do with. Well, let's be honest, Tech, you don't even know him. His name was Tash Taylor, and that was recorded live at Serpent, just been released on Ear Music Records, recorded live at Serpent in Colorado in New Jersey, the boy comes from, and that's Big Legged Woman live. We'll be playing more tracks in weeks to come. Slash is just, as he always said, I've always wanted to be a blues player, way back from the Gunners. So there you go. And before that was Buck Cherry, Talk to Me, off their new album, Black Butterfly, released on Atlantic. Good stuff, huh? Okay, next, Australia's Own, Catch 23. I love the album. This is the second one, of course. It's called Bullet Full of Blues. And straight after this, we have two great acoustic tracks for you coming up. So stay with Tech, won't you? This is Catch 23 with Something Different. Oh, really?
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0: Yeah, good track, isn't it? I Dig Real Blues, and that's a guy on a tin top from Milwaukee. That's Mr. Buffalo Nichols off his self-titled album, How to Love, released on the Fat Possum Records. And before that, two guys I've never heard of before. It's a new album. They're from France. Blues Kid Combo and Arnold Friedland off the album Gaston's Guitar, just released, and that's a track called Gypsy Woman. Good track. The guy, Blues Kid, is only 18 years of age from France. Hey, my friends, that is our Acoustic by Two. Hope you dug it. This is Tekka's Rock and Blues Show, and we go from acoustic stuff to some classic rock. Let's go back to 1980, to the late Lemmy Kilminster, who passed away at just 70. This is off the album. I forgot what it was called. But you know this, is classic rock, Motorhead, 1980, Ace of Spades. You're with Tech.
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sorry, pardon me for living. There was always that special something about Motorhead, wasn't it? And it was, of course, that's the man's voice. Lemmy Kilminster, 1980. And Ace of Spades, my friends, that was our classic rock. Now it is time for a bit of instrumental break with the late Freddie King song. I've always been a fan of this, and this is by Mr. Dave Edmonds, who is still around. He's 82 and retired. Of course, he's got health issues like most of us at 82. Who's 82? But this is how I put the kettle on. Hope you've got something, you got some bickies to dip. This is Dave Edmonds' version of The Stumble, Newer Tech.

0: Yeah, great track. Been around a long time, and a lot of versions have been played by a lot of musos over the years. And that was Dave Edmunds' version, The Stumble. A good friend of mine, Ben Rogers, plays my favourite version. Good one, my friend. I know you still play it. Hey, this is Tekka's Rock and Blues Show. Time for a newie off their brand newie called Future Soul. This is Susan Tedeschi and Derek Trucks. They are called Tedeschi Trucks Band. And Susan's 55, Derek's 46. Yes, he pinched a young bloke. Just released, The Boys and Girls Come from Florida. Released on Fantasy Records. This is the first single off their new album, Future Soul. Tedeschi Trucks Band with the Be Kind.
1: You heard it here first. Another exclusive track.

Yeah, they've changed their music format a bit over the years. I used to love early Susan Tedeschi stuff, especially off the album Just Won't Burn. That was where it won me over as a voice. That had a 60s feel in it, I think. I'm not sure how much the whole album is like, but that's the single that came out, and it's called Be Kind. Nice enough song. And that was released just brand new now on Fantasy Records. Hey, it is time for our tribute, and it is Rory Gallagher's turn again this week. Off another rarity, we try and find some of the stuff that no one else has got. They probably have, but they haven't played it. Recorded live at the BBC, John Peel, Sunday Concert Sessions.

0: which they then did on a regular basis. 1971, Rory Gallagher, live. This is Laundromat, you're with Tech.
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0: Yeah, man. Oh, thank you very much. How good was that guy doing his singing over the top, harmony-wise, over his guitar licks? Just amazing, man. I've got some good news for you that Joe Bonamassa has a new album out next month. It's a recorded live at Cork. It's a Rory Gallagher tribute and with Joe Bonamassa and band. I haven't heard any of it. I've seen a video of it on YouTube. Fantastic, and that's coming up. Rory will not be forgotten while I got a gig. That's a good track, isn't it? Down at the laundromat. Hey, you're listening to Tekka's Rock and Blues Show on the Community Radio Network. If your local station is staying with us for the second hour, hey, I promise you more of the same. But hey, if you're leaving us now, we'd love to have your company again next week. Finishing off this hour is Archive Rock, the late Phil Lynott, Thin Lizzy, off the album from 1976 called Remembering Part 1. And this is Little Darlin', you're with Tek.
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0: Yeah, you're listening to Tekka's Rock and Blues Show on the Community Radio Network. We're broadcasting from Tekka's Duke Studios in Mildura, Victoria, Australia, for our very own Hot FM and, of course, through the Community Radio Network. Hour number two is underway, and if you've just joined us from last week, so good to have you back. And, of course, if you've come back from the other side, guys, you're more than welcome. Without you guys, we ain't got a gig, and I've been saying that for years, but love having your company. What a way to kick off hour number two, Archive Rock. 1976 off the album Remembering Part 1, the late Phil Lynott, and that was Little Darlin'. And coming up in this hour, I've got some great stuff for you as well. Bit of Oz classic rock and blues, Lucy DeSoto, Mississippi Shakedown from Cairns, a bit of rock and roll by the boys from Sweden, Snakebite. What else we got going way back? Nine Below Blues, bit of girl rock, the brand new single by Susie Quattro for you girls. It's a great album. It's called Freedom. You're going to love it. She's 75 and sounds about 20. Still rocks. And what else? Bit of rock by Jared James Nichols coming up from nowhere near my place. Dudley Taft from Ohio, some great acoustic stuff, which is, of course, including another great new track by Australia's own Shane Pacey. A bit more live stuff, another great track by Robin Trow recorded live, which has just been released. It's called One Moment in Time. Great album. And more If I Shut Up. Great to have your company. Tekka's Rock and Blues Show is the program. 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Or you can grab us on Facebook, be Brill as well. Tekka's Tracks, all one word, lowercase. TECKAS Tracks, and there we will be. This is my good friend, our good friend, Australia's own Wards Express, off his new little EP called Mayfair Street Blues, getting out two underway. Wards Express, Sun Goes Down. You're a Tek.
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0: always give Pete Wells the last noise, if you like. That is our Oz Classic Rock and Blues featuring Lucy DeSoto off her album Steppin' Out from 2004. No, the album was called Low Down and Travelin'. That was Steppin' Out. I think it was, I'm not sure originally done it, but a good version was done by Mr. Buddy Guy many years ago. And that's a good track. Before that, beautiful words by a good friend of ours here on Tekka's show. That's Ross Ward off his new EP, Mayfair Street Blues. It's available through Facebook. Check the boy out on Ross Ward. Sun Goes Down, good story track. Hey, this is Tekka's Rock and Blues Show. I hope you're digging it. Looking forward to the new album by the boys and girl from Cairns, Jan and Jeff Cripps and Company. Of course, we know them better as Mississippi Shakedown, the new single off the new album, The Cost of Living Is Killing Me. Oh, really?
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3: Well, you know that my loving is here to stay. Every second, every minute, every hour, every...

0: Yeah, good track, isn't it? 45 Jack. Oh, I think it's a bit stronger than that. Depends who makes it. That is Snakebite from Sweden off the album Rockabilly Rules, okay? Released on Powerhouse Records, 45 Jack. The guy who is the vocalist, I got his first name. It's Dominic Alphabet because I can't pronounce the last name. Good track, huh? Bit of rock and roll. You can't beat it. Before that, a bit of shuffly stuff by the boy and girl from Cairns, Mississippi Shakedown. Looking forward to the new album. The Cost of Living is Killing Me. Check the guys on Facebook. Past albums are available through the Facebook page, Mississippi Shakedown. Okay, going back a few years, this is an outfit from the UK, Dennis Greaves and the guys. They are Nine Below Blues. The album is called Refrigerator, and this is a track called Cinnamon Man.
1: You want to rock? Tekka's got that. You want blues? Tekka's got that too. Turn it up to 11. That's how we roll right here.

0: Ah, yeah, man. Where does he find them? Isn't that a good track? I hadn't heard it before, but I just grabbed it during the week. Nine Below Blues, Cinnamon Man off the album Refrigerator from the UK. Good track. I love it. Hope you did as well. Now it is time for the girls' rock. I mentioned at the top of the hour, we got the brand new album by Susie Quattro. It's called Freedom, and it is a pearler from end to end. I think her son had a lot to do with the production, but all I can tell you, I've got the whole lot, and we're going to play them in weeks to come. For you girls, drinks down, shoes off, get ready for this. Here's Susie, 75, she's 76 in June. Can't believe it, but she rocks like a 20-year-old. Check this out. This is Susie Quattro, Girl Rock, and this is Choose Yourself.
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2: 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Never lose yourself. Just choose yourself.

0: what a good track, huh? The whole album is just as good. Funny thing is a track on there that she does with Alice Cooper, and at the start she drops the F-bomb, so I had to take that little bit out. I just, well, didn't sound right from a lady. But the album's a ripper, and that was Choose Yourself from Good Light and Shade, isn't it? The album's called Freedom. It's in stores now. To get yourself a copy. And what's next? Oh, goddamn, it is time for our Acoustic by Two, my friends. Another great track by Australia's own Shane Pacey off his new album called Cross of the Heart. This is the Ballad of King's Cross. Shall we take
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0: Yeah, what an amazing sound. All you need is an acoustic guitar, a voice and a stomp box. And that's what, for my money, is what blues is really about. That's the new one by Tinsley Ellis from Atlanta, Georgia, off his album Labour of Love. And that's Sweet Iced Tea, released on Alligator Records. So the album's available in Australia through onlybluesmusic.com online. And before that, Shane Pacey, that's available online where you get through stuff, through Bandcamp or whatever it is. Cross of the Heart, great album to have. Of course, we're going to play the whole lot in weeks to come. We're getting through it. And that was the Ballad of King's Cross. Good Aussie product right there, Shane Pacey. That, my friends, is out on my hour and my acoustic by two, cruising through the second hour. Dear, time goes quick, damn it. This is recorded live. Easy to say this, tech. Telefunken stage somewhere. In Connecticut. This is the Immediate Family, recorded live, and this is Slippin' and Slidin'.
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0: good track, isn't it? That's an outfit called Immediate Family, Slipper and Slide, and recorded live at the Telefunken stage in Connecticut. The guy who's the main singer is Danny Kortuma, who played backing for many artists over the last 50 years, people like Linda Ronstadt, Carole King, James Taylor, Phil Collins and heaps more. So he's been around a bit, must have had a bike as a kid. Released on Quarter Valley Records, and that's live. I love it. Okay, this is a track that, if you're old enough, you remember it. The original version was done by Grand Funk Railroad, 1973. This is a newer version by the young guy from, don't know where he's from, Jared James Nichols, off his album Highwayman. Hey, we're an American band. Yeah.
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people. How's it going? This is Dudley Taft, and I'm hanging out with the Aussie rock and blues man, Tekka, on the Community Radio Network. Tekka's rock and blues show is playing right now, playing the best rock and blues mix on radio. 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

0: Yeah, man, what a way to finish off this week's program. Can't he play the guitar? That is Mr. Dudley Taft from Ohio, off his new album called The Speed of Life, released on Big Woody Records. He's 58, and that was No Yesterday. Before that, Jared James Nichols, We're an American Band. What a great track. Brings back a lot of memories for us young enough to remember 1973 when Grand Funk Railroad had it out. And before that, the Immediate Family slipping and sliding live at that doggone Telefunken stage, released on Quattro Records. Hey, my friends, I cannot believe it. That concludes Tekka's Rock and Blues Show for this year, for this week. Let's play some tunes. This is a great track. Done instrumentally by, of course, who else? Australia's own Steve Flack, off the album Guitar Heroes. This is While My Guitar Gently Weeps. Hey, that concludes Tekka's Rock and Blues Show for this week. This little program originated from studios, Tekka's Duke Studios in Mildura, Victoria, Australia, for the Community Radio Network and for our local station, Community Radio Hot FM, live audio stream, all the w's.hotfm.org. .au. 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Look after yourself and everything on the planet, because, boy, it's turned to you know what, haven't it? I look forward to your company again next week on the station that you're on right now. Gonna leave you with Steve Flack, While My Guitar Gently Weeps. Have a great week from Tech. Hey, well, till we meet again on the old wireless. 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
2: Madeline
3: and Suhisi.
0: And I know we're all super duper excited to be launching a brand new series today on Primary Perspectives, Walk on the Wild Side with EcoFlix. Right guys?
2: Of course.
3: Yeah.
2: That's right. This brand new feature we will be producing once every school term going forward, where we explore incredible wildlife documentaries and some of the amazing species featured on EcoFlix, a global streaming platform dedicated entirely to saving animals and the planet.
3: Yes, this is going to be so awesome. Each episode in the series will focus on different species, giving everyone a chance to learn directly from some of the world's leading conservationists, filmmakers, and environmental storytellers. And I'm so pleased to say that we're kicking things off with one of the most intelligent and awe-inspiring animals on Earth, that just happens to be one of my favourite species, elephants.
2: Me too! I love elephants! And I'm just so thrilled that you and I get to be junior producers for this series, Madeline, as saving wildlife is one of my all-time favorite topics. We have an incredible lineup of guests joining us from around the world today.
0: We sure do. First up, we're about to speak with the founder and CEO of EcoFlix, David Castleman, who is joining us all the way from the United States. David will tell us about the platform and its mission to connect people with animals through storytelling, and then we will also be crossing to the UK to speak with SBN's new international patron, Ian Redmond, OBE, one of the world's leading conservationists, who has spent decades studying elephants and primates, and he has some fascinating insights to share about elephant behaviour and intelligence.
2: Learn more about elephants.
3: I'm so excited. Elephants are my favourite. We were actually hoping to also be joined by the incredible Lek Chilat from Thailand, a globally recognised elephant conservationist and founder of Elephant Nature Park. However, Lek is currently in the middle of an elephant rescue mission, so David will be sharing some great insights into Lek's super important work. I remember when I visited an elephant sanctuary in Phuket, not too long ago actually. I found it so fascinating, especially what they eat and how the sanctuary cares for them. It was truly amazing. When I swam with them, that's when I noticed how big and playful they are.
0: Absolutely. It's always an amazing experience. I remember going to the elephant sanctuary in Phuket when I was, quite a long time ago now, but it is always an incredible experience.
2: And I hope I get to go to an elephant sanctuary too soon.
0: Hopefully soon.
3: Well, as elephants are one of my most favourite animals, I'm super keen to jump right in. To kick off the very first episode of Walk on the Wild Side with EcoFlix series, we're absolutely thrilled to be joined by someone who is truly redefining how people connect with animals through storytelling. David Castleman is the inspiration behind and co-founder of the huge Cambodia Wildlife Sanctuary near Angkor Wat, and the founder and CEO of EcoFlix, the world's first not-for-profit streaming platform dedicated entirely to saving animals and the environment.
2: I think EcoFlix is just amazing. There are so many wonderful documentaries to choose from. What about you guys?
0: Absolutely.
3: Yeah, I definitely think so too.
2: And did you know that when David started the Cambodia Wildlife Sanctuary, it included 1 million acres of land, which the government of Cambodia agreed could become a wildlife conservation area? That is just incredible.
3: It truly is. That's a lot of land. David brings together decades of experience across media, technology, and social impact, and his vision for EcoFlix is incredibly powerful. To use the emotional impact of film and storytelling to inspire real-world change for nature. Under his leadership, EcoFlix has become a global hub for documentaries, original series and educational content.
0: That's right. David has also worked closely with filmmakers and conservationists around the world, including working on the compelling documentary Love and Bananas, which follows Lek Chalert's rescue of captive elephants in Asia. We're now so delighted to welcome our first guest for the debut of Walk on the Wild Side with EcoFlix, passionate conservationist and EcoFlix founder and CEO David Castleman. Welcome to Primary Perspectives and thanks so much for joining us for the series launch, David.
3: Hi.
4: Hello, everyone. So great to be here.
0: It's great to have you with us, David.
3: David, before we dive into the wonders of EcoFlix, can you tell us a bit about the Cambodia Wildlife Sanctuary and your overall conservation plans for this unique sanctuary?
4: Yes, I would love to, but I have to start by saying it's so great to be with you because in many ways, what you guys are doing and partnering with us at EcoFlix is a realization of our early dream that EcoFlix could be used to educate and inspire children of all ages. And this is a realization of that dream. So thank you for having us. But as for the creation of the Cambodia Wildlife Sanctuary, it was an unbelievable story. And it's sort of proof that with life, anything is possible. I was just visiting a friend in Cambodia. I had never been there, and I met this guy in the United States, and he kept asking me to come to Cambodia. I did, finally, because I wasn't in a hurry to go to Cambodia, I have to admit. But I fell in love with the place after I was there a bit, and one day we were driving in the country, and I started to realize that he had no real idea of what had been done to his country relative to animals. A lot of people think that there's a lot of wild space for animals, and in Cambodia in particular, much, if not almost all, of the wild spaces had been destroyed. And so we got into this conversation, and I said, you know, is there any wild space that you know of that's remaining? I mean, we should try to protect it. It's so important. I had no idea what would happen. But that night, we had dinner with the Minister of the Environment, and after talking, I convinced him that we should be allowed to start a sanctuary on this remarkable piece of land, which, if I had more time, I could explain. It was a unique story, how this land was protected. And they said, yes, we signed it, what's known as a Memorandum of Understanding, and we actually went on national television to announce that it was now a sanctuary. And with this sort of unbelievably huge jump, I started trying to figure out, how do I run a sanctuary? Because I'd never done anything like that. But I was so gung-ho, I just jumped in. And the government allowed us to focus on saving unique species which live there. And this was one of my earliest and biggest dreams to come true. And it took almost a year and a half before I was even able to connect with the person in the world who I thought was the most remarkable expert in Asia, and certainly with respect to humane sanctuaries, and that was Lek Chalert. And that's now well over 20 years ago, and she has been my partner there running the sanctuary, making it all the more special. And our efforts there continue to this day as we rescue elephants and many other kinds of animals.
0: That sounds absolutely incredible. And thank you for telling us the story about how the sanctuary came about. One of my questions was going to be, why Cambodia? Now you've answered it, so thank you. We're so pleased to be collaborating with EcoFlix on this new series, Walk on the Wild Side. And it's going to be amazing to share some of the incredible stories of hope and success that are featured in these documentaries. What inspired you personally to create the EcoFlix platform that focuses entirely on animals and conservation storytelling, which is just a totally awesome idea, by the way?
4: Well, actually, it's similar to the story about Cambodia. It was not well thought out. I just knew I had to do it. And Ian Redman, who is joined us here today, was one of the people who was there at the very beginning. I was a lawyer for many years, and I did a lot of legal work for animals, and I didn't charge money for it, and I loved that part of my work. I could do something that no one else was doing. I could make a difference, and it seemed very important. But when I retired, I hadn't really thought it through. If I wasn't going to practice law anymore and use my legal skills to protect animals, I needed something to do that was consistent with my motivation that we had to keep pushing to try and turn things around because we are destroying animals and our planet at a terrible rate. And so I thought, well, there was a film, which I think we're going to talk about, Love and Bananas, that I had helped produce with Leck Chyler, and it was taken around the world. It had a very powerful impact. I'd like to talk to that subject more a little later, but it convinced me about the power of film. And that was one of the things that said to me, let's use that power to connect with people to save animals and the planet.
3: Wow, how inspiring. The website is fantastic, David. Can you explain how EcoFlix is different from other streaming platforms?
4: Well, yes. For starters, it's a terrible business model. 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And we really didn't think about that much at all. I should say I didn't, because there was nobody else that was contributing money or other than time and expertise. It was pretty much up to me to pay for it. And that was a foolish decision. But again, the passion that has driven all of us involved with EcoFlix has been completely separate from money and the motivations of almost any other business. EcoFlix is free worldwide. 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And there are no commercials. So it doesn't make a lot of sense from a business standpoint. But again, it wasn't created from a business perspective. The entire channel is driven by our passion to help save animals and our beautiful planet. As Ian can confirm, having been with us from the start, money really was never part of our goals or motivations. Keeping it alive has always been the goal. And making it work for purposes like this, to make sure people hear about the importance of saving animals and the planet. It's necessary to do many of the things we're trying to do, and all of it is tied to our goal to change the direction humanity has headed us in. And I have to say, when I was a boy, probably the age of most of the people who are listening to this show, none of the global pollution or species extinction issues or any of the other things we face were even part of our thought processes. The planet was unbelievably beautiful, a very special place. And during my lifetime, it's deteriorated to the point that I now believe we need to do everything we can to save it and to restore it. It's not too late, but we're right on the edge. We can't wait anymore. And so EcoFlix is our way of helping people view the world, focusing on the importance of nature and restoring our unbelievably beautiful planet. And that will require a strong human commitment. And children are our best hope. And fortunately, science has shown us how. We know what we need to do. Earth evolved as a magical balance of plants and animals, which need each other to survive. Simply put, we have to restore that balance to save Earth as we know it. And EcoFlix is really focused at nothing more than that. That is our goal, not money, not business. And that's what I think really makes us different.
0: Absolutely, it does. And I really love what you've just said, that it's not too late, because it reminds us that there's work that's left to be done, especially as the younger generation.
2: We've had a look at the awesome EcoFlix, How the World Works animated series for kids. Can you tell us more about that and why it's so important for young audiences?
4: Yes. This show, this series was kind of a passion project of mine, and everybody on the team has just done such an amazing job of bringing it to life. I thought of it because I have five grandchildren, and I wanted something that I knew they would like and would learn from, because nature's taken a back seat to social media and phones and computer programs and so much more. And very few children get to spend the kind of time I did as a kid, just being outdoors and learning about nature, watching birds and bugs of all kinds, and sometimes really cool animals, doing things in the natural world. But today, as before, children have a great and healthy curiosity about why and how things happen. And if you ask your parents, why is the sky blue, you probably won't get an accurate answer. Or maybe, what's the fastest land animal? Or what causes rain or thunder or gravity? What is gravity? And so many other questions that parents really can't answer because they're focused on other things. So how the world works is the way we decided to tackle some of these important questions for kids like me who wanted answers. And we chose a cartoon format that kids of all ages will enjoy while providing them with information quite literally about how the world works. In fact, Ian Redman is our head of conservation. He's the science advisor behind these shows. And we love answering these questions. And so going forward, we would love it if any of you guys listening want answers to some of the questions that we still haven't gotten to yet, you can reach us by just Googling us at ecoflix.com/contact-us/. Again, it's ecoflix, ecoflix.com/contact-us/. And give us your ideas, and we would love to make programs to answer the important questions that you might have about nature.
0: We absolutely will.
2: How can schools and students use EcoFlix as a learning tool in the classroom?
4: That's a great question. So because we're committed to offering beautiful, educational, inspiring programs that people can enjoy at any age, we thought it would be a good idea to try and use our programming and encourage teachers to use our programming to bring these lessons to school. And so we've created teachers' packs, and they're designed to provide prepared lesson plans for teaching various subjects. And we're doing the same with How the World Works shows right now. So you can watch the shows in class or at home, and then use them in any variety of ways to explore the endless topics we cover. We have something like 3,000 hours of programming now, with short and long films, podcasts, music videos, poetry about animals and the planet, many, many documentaries, and much more. And again, all with no commercials. There's more than enough information to fuel lesson plans for almost any educational level. And our goal has always been to offer entertaining, beautiful, and inspiring programming about nature in every way we can.
0: Absolutely. And 3,000 hours is a lot to keep us entertained, isn't it?
2: It sure is.
0: So to wrap up our chat about EcoFlix, would you mind sharing your hopes for the future of EcoFlix and the impact it can have globally?
4: Well, my hope and dream is that EcoFlix becomes sort of the heart and soul of a new generation of people who start to feel deeply and understand the value and beauty of the natural world. And if we just think of how many people we know who don't realize that without plants and trees, we couldn't breathe air like we do. And without animals like us, trees and plants, which need the carbon dioxide we breathe out, couldn't survive. We need each other, and people need to understand how special nature really is and how close we are to losing it. And so my hope is if we work very hard to change our focus, which today is mostly on money and power, and realize what's truly valuable, it'll save us, I think. It reminds me of a friend of mine, John Liu, whose movies are on EcoFlix. He observed pretty wisely, I would say, that if we destroy nature and we no longer have clean air to breathe and we don't have clean water to drink, and we don't have rich soil to grow crops and foods we can eat, what good is our money? Nature holds the secrets for our survival, and hopefully EcoFlix can spread that message to help turn things around before it just becomes too late.
0: Absolutely. David, this has been such an inspiring insight into the world of EcoFlix. And like I said earlier, we're so excited about this collaboration with EcoFlix and to be able to share some amazing conservation stories and to speak with dedicated wildlife warriors and filmmakers such as Lex Chilett, who will hopefully be joining us before the end of this year. Now, on that note, we are now crossing to Ian Redmond in the UK, as you both know Lex and have lots to share about her super important elephant conservation work. So please stay with us, David, while everyone enjoys this track from the documentary Love and Bananas, and we will be back in the flick of an elephant's tail with Ian on the line.

0: Caring for creatures, great or small, that tweet or crawl, we love them all. It's time to walk on the wild side.
1: You just heard Lex Team from the soundtrack of the documentary Love and Bananas.
2: What a great soundtrack.
3: Yeah, it was so calming and soothing.
1: I've seen that trailer and I'd love to see the whole documentary. It's so interesting.
3: Me too.
2: Now we know that Lek had hoped to be able to join us today in person for the launch of our Walk on the Wild Side with EcoFlix series. However, she's currently on location with an elephant rescue, so instead we're now joined by two wonderful people who know Lek well. EcoFlix CEO David Castleman is still on the line in the USA, and we are so pleased to welcome back to Primary Perspectives Ian Redmond, OBE, yet another of the world's most respected conservationists, who is joining us from the UK. Ian is head of conservation at EcoFlix, and he has decades of experience studying elephants and primates. Hi, Ian. It's so great to have you with us again on Primary Perspectives to be a part of this new series launch. Hi.
1: Hi.
4: Hello. Hi.
2: So great to have you on.
4: Thank you.
2: So, Ian, as head of conservation at EcoFlix, what do you think about our collaboration in this new series, Walk on the Wild Side with EcoFlix?
4: I think it's very exciting. They say that radio is better than television because the pictures are better in that you make them up in your mind. So it's up to us to paint a picture with words, but anyone who wants to see actual pictures can then get into EcoFlix. It's now free to sign up and watch documentaries about elephants and all other species. It's a fast-growing channel with lots of content, so we're excited about this collaboration.
2: And so are we. In this segment, we are exploring the work of one of the most respected and courageous voices in elephant conservation anywhere in the world, Lex Chilert, who is the founder of Elephant Nature Park in northern Thailand. Lek has dedicated her entire life to rescuing elephants from logging camps, street begging, and the tourism industry. We were wondering, how did you both first meet Lek? Can we start with you, David?
5: Yes, I met Lek as part of my effort to start the Cambodia Wildlife Sanctuary. I was trying to find somebody who could help me, who understood what was possible given this remarkable quantity of land. And it took me over a year and a half just to reach her. She was very, very hard to reach because the government of Thailand at that time was not very happy with the fact that she was talking out loud about stopping elephant trekking, which is the practice of riding elephants, and tourists loved it, and they didn't really know what was involved behind the scenes, and Lek was not very popular at that time with the government. So I had to work pretty hard to reach out to her, and when we finally connected and she understood what we were trying to do, she was just amazing and said that she would be happy to help. I immediately flew to Thailand, then immediately flew to Cambodia, and the whole story is kind of a miracle that started right then, and we've been partners for almost 25 years now.
2: Well, what a great lesson for all of us about persistence, to keep trying and great things will come. How about you, Ian? When and how did you first meet Lek?
4: Well, yeah, I haven't yet had the pleasure of visiting Elephant Nature Park, but I met Lek virtually on calls with David and the EcoFlix team, discussing projects and rescues and various ideas we have to make life better for elephants and people. But then Lek does travel a lot and gives talks, and she was coming to give a talk in Oxford, which is only about an hour from where I live in England. So I drove over and was invited to be part of the panel discussing her film after the film of her work had been shown. And she is a very eloquent and gentle person, and I just can't wait to get to Thailand in the not-too-distant future to see her work in person.
1: Yeah, that sounds great. So, over the past few decades, Lek has saved dozens of elephants who have suffered physical and emotional trauma, giving them a safe place to recover and live freely. Her work has transformed the lives of these animals while also helping to change the global awareness about ethical tourism and the treatment of elephants.
2: We know that David has spent some time at the sanctuary, though Ian has not yet had the pleasure. Can you tell us how the Elephant Nature Park began and what inspired Lek to start this sanctuary in the first place?
5: Yes, sure. It's a fascinating story. Her father broke elephants, and I quite literally mean broke as in broke their spirit, as a living, a business. And that was part of the important tourist trade in Thailand. And when Lek was a very little girl, she just could not understand or accept the cruelty involved, even though they were making money and that's how they earned their living and survived. She just couldn't get her head around it. The idea of torturing these elephants to serve mankind just did not set well with her. And for her entire life, she fought against it. And when she was a late teenager and she had an opportunity, she rescued an elephant that was badly injured, and then another, and she had to find land, and somebody gave her a small piece of land, and she used that to heal and try to care for these elephants to the best of her ability. And over the years, she just kept trying. And if you think there's a lesson in all this, you're quite right. If you set your mind to something and it's important enough, you can do almost anything you set your mind to do. And that's what Lek did. From the time she was a child, she was committed to this. And eventually she had land, and then later other people like me and many others have helped her get more land and more land. And now she's got a remarkable sanctuary with hundreds of elephants that she's rescued from all over the world. It's one of the most miraculous places you'll ever visit. And I just got back from there. I was with her in Indonesia and Thailand on an elephant rescue project. And I'm always inspired by being around her. She is the most pure-hearted person I think I've ever met.
2: She sounds absolutely wonderful, and I definitely hope to meet her one day, but also to visit the incredible sanctuary.
1: Yeah, she sounds so inspiring.
2: Lek has received numerous international awards for her conservation work and has been featured in documentaries and global campaigns. She is widely recognized as a pioneer in shifting the conversation from elephant exploitation to elephant welfare. Ian, can you explain what is involved in an elephant rescue, as it sounds like it's no easy task?
4: Well, no. Very often the elephant is in another part of the country or in a different country. I mean, one of the most celebrated elephant rescues was that which David helped to organize, an elephant who was suffering in a zoo in Pakistan, and it was agreed that the elephant needed to be rehomed, and David rehomed it at the Cambodia Wildlife Sanctuary. And in the end, it was with the help of the singer Cher, who featured in the rescue. But providing a home for an elephant is no small task, but neither is getting a possibly 4 or 5 ton animal from one place to another. But from what I've seen of Lek's method, it involves winning the elephant's trust through gentleness and the help of vets and drivers and lorries. And the logistics are formidable. But in the end, you get to the point where you, from the door, and the elephant steps out into a much better quality of life. And David can speak about the difference in the elephant's personality and overall health as they gradually live a more natural life.
2: Yeah, absolutely.
1: David, here's a question for you. Can you please explain what does ethical tourism mean when it comes to elephants, and how can people make more responsible choices?
5: Yes, it's a very important question, because most people, myself included, would not know that performing elephants are not doing what they're doing because they want to do it. It looks like they're just smart and they're doing smart things. But the truth is, if you see an elephant that's doing something that doesn't seem like a natural thing for an elephant, it's something the elephant was abused and forced to do so that people can make money. A good example is elephant painting. I don't know if you've seen that or heard about it, but when I first heard about and saw an elephant painting something with a brush held in its trunk, I thought it was incredibly inspiring and that it was proof of the elephant's sensitivity and big heart. It was all just a lie. Every brush stroke they take, they have to take in a certain way or else they are severely punished. And eventually they just don't have a choice. And so they either do that or they sometimes die from the punishment. And so all these things, letting people ride on their backs or perform circus tricks or street begging for food, they're forced to do these things. And the cruel tools and methods that are used break their spirits. And they're so hard for people to see. And if you see it, you'll never get over it. But they hide it. And so the public just sees an elephant doing amazing things, riding bicycles and doing crazy things they'd never do in the wild. And so the test is pretty simple. Anytime you see an elephant that is not wild or free in the sense that it's able to move itself, go where it wants to, come back, and doesn't have to be doing something, then if you see something other than that, they're doing something unnatural and usually in response to human commands, which by definition means they had to be forced to learn that trick or else suffer severe punishment. And we need to be smart and reject those kinds of abuse. Elephants don't deserve to be captive. They don't deserve to be treated that way. And so a good thing to do is to tell your parents, because they won't know any more than I did, or you might, what's really going on, and convince them not to pay money to participate in things where elephants are suffering or watch them perform cruel practices like I was listing.
2: No, thank you for telling us about this. It will definitely be on our minds in the future when we're going on holiday.
6: Can I jump in?
2: Yes, of course.
6: One of those practices seems like the most wonderful caring thing to do. Elephants like water, and I've seen a number of facilities in Sri Lanka and India where you can bathe an elephant. Every day the mahouts will throw water over the elephant. As you pay money, you as a tourist can sit on the elephant and pour water on it and scrub it down. And it seems like you're helping to care for the elephant. If there's a queue of tourists that want to do that, that elephant has to stay lying down in the water for hour after hour because the tourists are paying money. And if you look, the mahout who's looking after the elephant has a stick with a sharp spike and a hook on the end. They don't have to use it all the time. David says they know that if they don't do the right thing, they will suffer later. So just that stick resting on the elephant, keeping that elephant chains mentally, even though you can't see any chains physically when you're bathing the elephant or helping, you know, feeding the elephant or having a photo taken with the elephant. Sometimes you see elephants on a beach and you think, oh, baby elephant on the beach and it's playing in the water, how lovely, and you get some money and you have your photograph taken. But what you have to ask is, oh, where's the elephant's mother? Why is it on a beach with a bunch of humans rather than in a forest with a herd of elephants? So it's always a question of what is the back story, what is the future story once you've had your selfie taken? It's what the Born Free Foundation calls selfish selfies. You care more about the image that you put on your profile with an elephant than you do about the life and the suffering of that elephant. So I'm glad that David has explained the process of getting the elephant to that point. And anyone who understands that process would not want their money to help be a part of that.
2: Absolutely, we wouldn't want our money to be a part of that. And thank you for giving us that perspective. David and Ian, thank you both so much for helping us shine the spotlight on Lek's super important work and for teaching us about what to be aware of in terms of ecotourism. We say farewell for now to you, David. A special thank you. We so appreciate you joining us for this launch edition of our new Walk on the Wild Side with EcoFlix series.
5: It's been my pleasure. Thank you so much.
2: Thank you. We hope to catch up with you again later in the series. And we say a huge thank you to you both and to Lek for all that you do in the super important arena of wildlife conservation. And Ian, you are staying with us to wrap up this special with a fascinating look into the world of underground elephants. Bye, David.
1: Bye. Thank you.
3: Bye.
6: Bye, David.
2: Enjoy this beautiful elephant song from Ricky Kedge, and we'll be right back to continue this conversation with Ian.

0: wonderful song was Love Divine Elephant Song by a good friend of this show, multi-Grammy winner Ricky Kedge.
1: That was amazing.
2: Yes, I loved it. So powerful.
1: Yeah, it was so beautiful.
2: We're now excited to continue our conversation about elephants with one of the world's most respected conservationists, Ian Redmond, OBE. Ian has spent over 5 decades studying and protecting some of the planet's most iconic species, including mountain gorillas and elephants. He began his career working alongside Diane Fossey in the 1970s and has since become a global leader in conservation, serving as head of conservation for Ecoflix and chair of the Ape Alliance, which connects nearly 100 organizations worldwide. Ian, it's so great to have you with us for the launch of the Walk on the Wild Side with Ecoflix series.
3: Thank you so much.
0: Ian, you've spent so many years observing elephants. Do you remember that first moment when you fell in love with these incredible animals? Was it a visit to zoo as a child or a story in a picture book, perhaps?
3: Well, I have to admit, as a naturalist, I think by birth, I've been interested in all life forms, large and small, since I was a toddler. The elephants I saw on a little black and white television as a child were mostly in circuses and suffering the kind of life that we've just been discussing with David that tourist elephants used to suffer. In other words, they're forced to perform. I didn't see a real elephant until I saw one in captivity, and then you're seeing an animal that looks like an elephant but doesn't behave like an elephant, because an elephant is ecosystem engineered in its habitat. So it wasn't until I was studying gorillas in Rwanda, it's 50 years ago this year when I first went to Rwanda, I can't get my head around the fact that it's half a century ago, but then in the Virunga volcanoes, in the forests that on the slopes of these mountains in Rwanda and Uganda and what was then called Zaire, now the Democratic Republic of Congo, there are still some forest elephants. And it was a red letter day when, on the way to the gorillas, they ran into elephants. They leave very obvious trails, big elephant footprints in the mud, the size of a washing-up bowl, and the branches that have been pulled down and the foliage eaten. If you see signs of elephants, it's not long before you see piles of dung. They have very large droppings. And at that point, it was just a fascinating diversion from being on the way to see the gorillas. One of our trackers, Nemeye, he said, well, you have to be careful, because even if you climb a tree, they will reach into their mouth and draw water out and squirt you out of the tree. I said, oh, this I've got to see. So we climbed a tree and made noises calling the elephants, hoping they would come over and I'd see this for myself. And it didn't happen. They ignored us because they were busy feeding and we were not a threat to them. So we got to watch them from a distance. But years later, an elephant biologist who became a very good friend, sadly no longer with us, but he was called Hezi Shoshani. Hezi dissected an elephant and found that there was indeed a little hollow in the back of the throat where they could store water. They didn't use it to squirt people out of trees. They used it to cool themselves.
2: Because
3: elephants have a very large body, which has a surface area to volume ratio is such that there's not a lot of skin to cool that amount of muscle. So they have to spray water over themselves. And if they're a long way from a water hole, they had a little store of water in the back of their throat where they could just dab it behind their ears. Their ears have got huge blood vessels in them, so they act like sort of radiators stuck on the side of their head.
2: That's so interesting, Ian. Thank you so much for telling us about the different ways that you've become interested in elephants.
1: Yeah, thank you. We're keen to learn about underground elephants. Can you tell us what makes this behaviour so fascinating?
3: Well, just you never expect to hear the word elephant in cave in the same sentence. But in 1980, I was in Kenya, and some friends who had been on a round-the-world expedition called Operation Drake turned up, and I heard them talking about elephant caves. I said, what do you mean elephant cave? The world expedition called Operation Drake turned up, and I heard them talking about elephant caves. I said, what do you mean elephant caves?

0: day. They put some new concrete steps in, which I don't like, but we built nice little wooden and earth steps. And you could sit on the rocks in the cave mouth, which is like a huge 40-meter-wide letterbox. Obviously, if it's a cave that elephants are going to, it has to be a big cave. And during the course of that volunteering, I got to see and hear and feel elephants coming into the cave. Elephants talk to each other using infrasound, low-frequency rumbles that are too low for the human ear to hear. That if you're in an enclosed space, the air vibrates and you feel it with your whole body.
1: That's
0: so. You can imagine being in pitch dark, okay, with an elephant rumbling. It doesn't. It makes my hair stand, and I'm just thinking about it. Anyway, that got me hooked, and I'm still going back to Elgin whenever I get the opportunity to study and photograph and help documentaries be made about these underground elephants.
1: I had no idea about underground elephants, so this has given me something really interesting to learn. So thank you. This has been totally fascinating, Ian. Thanks so much for joining us for this debut of our new Walk on the Wild Side with Ecoflix series.
0: Well, you're most welcome. And if you want to learn more, there's a documentary on Ecoflix, which, as you said earlier, is now free to sign up. So sign up to Ecoflix and look for elephant caves, and you'll find a documentary about my work there.
1: Absolutely, we will definitely check it out. For anyone who would like to know more about underground elephants, you can also check out Ian's Q&A on SBN's YouTube channel via the quick link tinyurl.com/SBN YouTube. And what an incredible start it has been to our brand new Walk on the Wild Side with Ecoflix series. I've just learned so much, haven't you guys?
2: Yeah, totally. A huge thank you to our special guests for this launch episode, the founder and CEO of Ecoflix, David Castleman, and the head of conservation, Ian Redmond, OBE, for sharing their knowledge and passion for elephants.
3: Woo!
2: As SBN's international patron who has taken on the role from Dr. Jane Goodall, we know you have a lifetime of experience in conservation to share. So, we are looking forward to having you back on Primary Perspectives from time to time. So, take another walk on the wild side with us.
1: Thank you,
2: Thank
1: Ian.
2: You.
1: Bye.
2: Bye.
0: Bye-bye.
1: Bye.
3: Bye.
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2: Wow, what an incredible launch of our Walk on the Wild Side with Ecoflix series. That was just awesome. 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
2: Today's show has truly highlighted the powerful connection between humans and animals. 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
1: Absolutely. A huge thank you to our amazing guests joining us on this special debut of our Walk on the Wild Side with Ecoflix series. Ecoflix CEO David Castleman in the USA and Head of Conservation Ian Redmond OBE in the UK. A big round of applause. And of course, a big thank you to you, our audience, for joining us on this special debut of Walk on the Wild Side with Ecoflix. 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

to know what's going on at 2XX right now? 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
1: 2XX acknowledges the traditional custodians of the land we broadcast from, the Ngunnawal and Ngambri people, and recognise their continuing connection to land, waters and culture. We pay our respects to their elders, past, present.

0: and emerging.
1: G'day, Troy Cassidaly here. 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
6: 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She loved cuddling puppies. She loved playing games on my phone. She loved watching Bluey and Masha and the Bear.
7: We can be accused of implying that Aboriginal people are broken or less than average and they need to be fixed up.
8: You know, whilst First Nations women are motivated to quit smoking in pregnancy, they're often faced with numerous barriers to accessing support that's culturally appropriate, safe, but also tailored to their needs.
9: Hello, I'm Adam Evans and this is the Weekly News and Review. First, I'd like to acknowledge the traditional owners of the land and their elders past and present. Vigils have been held across the country this week in memory of Gumajai Little Baby. The 5-year-old's body was found last week after an intensive 5-day search around Alice Springs. Nationwide vigils were held on Thursday. At the Alice Springs vigil at Anzac Oval, Leanne Little from the Northern Territory Police read a message from the Walpree girl's mother.
10: People are right across the country, people have been moved by the story of Gumajai Little Baby and the deep love that her family showed for her and the incredible response from community, not only here in Alice Springs, but right across the country. Their family have said, let's sit and mourn with us and remember her.
9: Catherine Little, the CEO of SNAKE, the National Peak for Indigenous Children, says the news of Gumajai Little Baby's death made waves across the country.
6: I want you all to know that my heart is broken into a million pieces. And I want you to know that I am having trouble knowing how I can repair it and how I can live without my little baby. My baby was special to me, to our family. She loved cuddling puppies. She loved playing games on my phone. She loved watching Bluey and Masha and the Bear. She loved listening to Rose and Bruno Mars, ABT, and Golden by K-pop, Demon Hunters. And she loved playing Minecraft with her big brother. When she was a little baby, she would smile when she watched Cocomelon. She was my little princess, my princess who loved the colour pink. She also loved all the colours of the rainbow. I ask as I move through my grief, let's look up to the night sky and find the brightest star where Kumanjay little baby is, now in heaven. And I ask for everyone to take care of your little ones.
9: Australia spends $1.1 billion each year putting Indigenous children behind bars when they could be educating and supporting them for a fraction of the price. Founder and CEO of the Stronger Smarter Institute, Dr. Chris Sara, has spent decades promoting high expectation relationships that help Indigenous youth thrive. He says government's approach to First Nations issues is generally based on perceived shortfalls rather than their strengths. Dr. Sara spoke about the issue in his keynote address at the Stronger Smarter Together Summit in Brisbane this week. He told me that governments have to be prepared to step away from their own agenda and listen.
7: Well, during the summit and for the last 21 years of the Stronger Smarter Institute, we've asked people to focus on the relationship and the things that create the conditions to make positive change. And I think when we have a closing the gap agenda, we tend to focus on the wrong things, and they're the kinds of things that see us making really dumb and clumsy and uneconomical kind of decisions. Things like spending $1.6 million to lock a child up rather than spending $60,000 or $70,000 to build a family support worker to scaffold around and enable families to be stronger and better participate in school and other parts of communities. It's a real challenge for us as a country. And it raises questions about who we choose to be, you know, that we can easily cope with the idea of spending $1.6 million on locking a child up. But when it comes to spending something like $70,000 on a family support worker, somehow we can't handle that. And I just think as a country, we need to have a good look at ourselves and be better than that.
0: Why do you think, I guess, the things are the way they are and we don't, you know, we haven't gone down this track of it's cheaper for governments?
7: When we look at the closing the gap agenda, in some ways it's problematic because it doesn't enable us to focus on the right things. And I've worked at very senior levels of government, and I've been in the room when I've said to other senior colleagues of mine, you know, most blackfellas aren't focusing or talking about closing the gap. But the response was not, oh, well, what are they talking about? The response was, well, this is the agenda of the government and we need to keep continuing with that. There was no regard for contemplating how to do policy differently and how to focus on and measure the things that create the circumstances for communities to thrive. And if we can be mindful of the relationship rather than starting that relationship with a close the gap agenda type thing with metrics that sort of suggest that we're in deficit as communities from the get-go, that's not a positive way to start the relationship.
0: If you had the ear of the government, I guess, I mean, you have before and they haven't listened, but what would you expect they should do?
7: I think during my time in government, we worked very hard to create local leadership bodies with whom local public service leadership could be engaged. And it was a more consistent level of engagement at a local level. And I think it offered us some really good insights. It built trust and confidence in the relationship at a local level. And it reinforced to me the notion that if we focus on the things that really matter, and that is the relationship and whether or not it's positive and whether or not in that relationship we can allow First Nations people to be all of who they are and be proud of that and understand that we bring knowledge and wisdom to the table that's worth embracing, then we can really make a difference. That's not a lot to ask for.
0: You've mentioned $7 million instead of, you know, the amount of money that they are spending at the moment on locking up children. What is that figure for, like, nationally, or what's behind that figure there?
7: The Stronger Smarter Institute has existed for 21 years now, and we've got good evidence to say that, you know, we've had nearly 6,000 alumni who've done the leadership program. So I can say to everybody in Australia that we have hand on heart delivered school leaders, community leaders and school teachers into classrooms, schools and communities who are committed to high expectations with the children that they serve. And we think that with an investment of $7 million that we can get some of those more complex schools around the country across a stronger, smarter tipping point. And we think that that would deliver great things and get schools and communities focused on keeping kids in schools and actively engaged, rather than letting them get squeezed out of schools and on that slippery slope down towards a youth justice circumstance where it costs $1.6 million to lock them up.
9: A program helping Indigenous pregnant women quit smoking will be expanded. Southern Cross University's Sister Care program teaches health workers how to provide culturally appropriate care. The program's received more than $2.4 million in funding from the National Health and Medical Research Council. Proud Kamilaroi Kamilaroi woman Rebecca Hyland is Sister Care's Aboriginal Chief Investigator. NIRS News' Harrison Pedersen asked her what the money will mean for the Sister Care program.
4: You know, quitting smoking in pregnancy is critical for the health of both mum and baby. And, you know, whilst First Nations women are motivated to quit smoking in pregnancy, they're often faced with numerous barriers to accessing support that's culturally appropriate, safe, but also tailored to their needs. So I guess for us, you know, Sister Care, the project for the funding, will build off the success of Sister Quit. So what it will aim to do, it will aim to strengthen the health services systems by embedding what we call evidence-based smoking cessation interventions into routine care.
11: And you mentioned the importance of having support be culturally appropriate. What difference does that make, you know, when, you know, the people looking to quit smoking do have that cultural support?
4: Well, look, you know, it's really a program of one of its kind in Australia. It's tailored, you know, for our Indigenous pregnant women, you know, that culturally safe and strength-based program using language that will engage from, you know, trusted health professionals. You know, some of the wonderful success that we've had, you know, with the Sister Quit program that will build upon Sister Care, we'll look at, you know, we've, you know, trained over 500 health professionals across Australia. So, you know, what we're going to aim to build on is, you know, we want to ensure that every mum has access to that culturally safe smoking cessation care. And, you know, health professionals, they play that critical role in being able to support expectant mums.
11: So does this funding open new doors for Sister Care?
4: Look, we've had fantastic success with Sister Quit. You know, like I said, training over 500 health professionals across Australia who are now providing that culturally safe smoking cessation and vaping support to our women. But what this will do, it will be able to really look at how we can increase, you know, being able to train these health professionals across Australia even more so, but look at embedding it into routine care so that our mums are always receiving the most best appropriate support.
11: And Rebecca, is there currently any data on just the number of Indigenous pregnant women who are smoking?
4: Yeah, look, there is. And look, there still remains quite a disparity. However, you know, the rates have come down. But, you know, smoking during pregnancy still remains a major contributor to low birth weight, preterm delivery, perinatal mortality rates, and it's also linked to childhood health inequalities amongst our Aboriginal and Torres Strait Islander populations. So, you know, our goal is, you know, having more newborns with healthy birth weights, and this won't happen if, you know, our mums aren't smoking. So just ensuring that we've got, you know, access to the best possible support is critical. And through this, you know, training and, you know, receiving this new funding, you know, we'll be able to support our health professionals to be able to feel more confident, more skilled and optimistic about providing cessation care to our pregnant Aboriginal mums.
11: What impact has Sister Care had on Indigenous mums in the past?
4: Look, you know, we really believe that for our health professionals, you know, there is already evidence and the training has already helped our health professionals to be able to work in our communities to really support our women and their partners if they want to be able to quit smoking and vaping. You know, it's really improving health outcomes for the Indigenous women to have that access. And, you know, looking at, you know, healthier bubbas being born, you know, the children, adults, and in general, our communities, you know, looking towards and striving to be smoke-free communities is one of the best outcomes that we could hope for.
9: That's Rebecca Hyland, Sister Care's Aboriginal Chief Investigator, speaking to NIRS News' Harrison Pedersen. Over 70 Aboriginal people have been taught how to use fire to manage their own cultural burns under a project run out of the Australian National University. The university is working with 6 Aboriginal land councils in New South Wales and the Ngunnawal people in the ACT. Researchers are also monitoring the effectiveness of the practice, which removes fuel loads and helps prevent severe bushfires. To find out more, I spoke to ANU research fellow Dr. Ellie Bowd and senior Riverina local land services officer and Wiradjuri man Dean Freeman. I began by asking Dr. Bowd what the project has achieved so far.
12: We've had a lot of benefits for the community coming out and learning practices that they maybe haven't learned before. Also, we've had some opportunities for people to get trained in bushfire fighting as part of the project too. So they've got that western side of the fire, that understanding of fire safety, but then they also get training on the ground with people who've had a lot of experience in cultural burning, like Dean. We've got him employed on the project. He does a lot of working with people on the ground for the first time. In terms of the science side of things, we found a lot of great outcomes from the first stage of the project. We found that the burns reduced a lot of the fuel load, so a lot less grass and leaf litter after the burns for quite a few years. We also found some native pea plants coming up after the burns as well, which was a really great outcome. And that includes some really rare and threatened pea plants that weren't there before the burn. So the bringing the cultural burn back onto country actually helped them to germinate after the burn, which was such a wonderful outcome.
0: And do you think the research will lead to more councils maybe adopting cultural burning?
12: We would love that to be the case. You know, the reason we're doing this research is to support community to do more burns, and that involves bringing in agencies to help support that. So there's a lot of council land, there's a lot of government-owned land, and it would be amazing for community to be able to bring back these traditional practices onto those lands. So providing that data, providing the project in a whole, just demonstrating that, you know, it can work, that these things are producing really great outcomes for community, culture and country. Hopefully that's giving the support and the evidence that they need to see to really support it going forward.
0: I've got some questions for you now, Dean, if you're good. I guess first things first, what's it like working with the ANU on this?
13: Sort of culminates in everything that I've done through my career. So I've done some, you know, background in this cultural heritage. And then I got into fire in the ACT in Canberra. So this year sort of uses both. You can apply both of those on the ground, particularly when we're burning on, you know, ways to protect them so they don't get impacted by the fires. And, you know, that's good for community. Some of these sites are not recorded, so we can also record those and put them onto our database in New South Wales. And that also helps with the protection if there are any works or anything like that around. But the feeling at the end of the day, you know, when you're doing these work that I'm doing now, it's with community. I have a few relations in those communities, as you could probably guess, with the Blackfella system. And, you know, there's nothing better than getting out there on the ground and managing it traditionally, the way that we did for thousands of years. You know, so we're applying ancient techniques basically into a modern world. You know, and that's working for us. It's working for LLS, working for the program and working particularly for the communities. You know, as Elle mentioned, I think we've trained over 70 people, Aboriginal people in these communities. Now they've got a chance to go back. They could do some research on the cultural burning. They could get practitioners in to assist with them. But the thing is now they're trained in fire. They know the dangers of fire. They basically know how to contain the fire. So, you know, to see some of those people getting back out onto the ground, especially particularly the elders, who, you know, they weren't allowed to do any of this stuff, But to see them back out on country doing it traditionally is, you know, it makes everything else worth it. Doing this job here, you forget about all the sort of big bad world and all the worries and all that sort of stuff. You know, you're contributing positively and trying to make the environment better for everybody, particularly our grandkids.
9: That was Dean Freeman there talking about ANU's project that's looking at the effectiveness of cultural burning. Indigenous students at schools in far north Queensland have been putting on science lab coats and examining human organs this week. Experts from the QMIR Berghofer Medical Research Institute in Brisbane have visited schools in Yarrabah, Caranda and Smithfield to give students a taste of science and its potential career paths. Yarning circles have been used at the start of the presentations to make the kids feel more comfortable and kickstart conversations. Dr. Manuel Serrano Santos manages the school visits as QIMR Berghofer's education coordinator. He told NIRS News' Mark Hydes the first step is breaking down the stereotype that scientists are nerdy people.
14: The scientific community is actually a very giving community. It's always very open and always looking for motivated students with a lot of initiative and prepared to work hard. And that's mostly what it takes really to become a scientist. Is not usually how we are depicted on TV, the crazy hair people and always mixing fluids and causing explosions. There is a lot of types of science and a lot of different specialities within science.
15: I always welcome a visit like yours when I was at school. Do you get a good response from the kids?
14: Always do. I think for them being able to talk to people, understanding that we all are normal people, and then get to play a little bit and understand how scientists became the scientists they are today with their challenges, with their successes. It's very important that we share that story because it's a very relatable story to everyone.
15: What will you be doing to give them hands-on experience?
14: So after they understand a little bit of our stories and how science works, we're actually going to get them to do a little bit of microscopy with us. So they're going to look into from very basic things to very sophisticated things. So understanding how cells look under a microscope, sometimes cells from fruit, so apples, onions, but also cells from different human organs, sometimes healthy organs, sometimes sick organs, like, for example, smokers' lungs. But we're also going to help them to understand how we utilize microscopy as a diagnosing tool. So they'll be able to diagnose 4 different patients just by looking at the slides, identifying different features of every cell and the way that the cells are reacting.
15: How does the hands-on experience break the barrier between them and you rather than it just being you sort of standing there as a teacher lecture type approach?
14: They get total control of the experiments. So they get a little bit of a brief introduction to how to handle materials, how to handle mechanical pipettes. And they take over and they feel very empowered when they actually get to do things themselves, pipette, handle DNA samples, look under the microscope, control the device. And it relates a lot to that experimental skills and the analytical thinking, the technology literacy that is necessary in many disciplines like science.
15: Do you step back and reflect on the fact that your visit could be life-changing and lead some kids down the path of science?
14: You know, we do every time. And many times we find kids that they don't think that we are coming here committed, but we are committed. And one thing we always tell them is keep in touch with us. And they do keep in touch with us. And I invite them every time that come to Brisbane, I always tell them, send us an email. Give us a call. We'll show you around. Maybe we give you some experiences there. We can get you doing some experiments. And just that invitation actually can be very life-changing many times for many kids. And we do have kids that come from very far in Queensland to actually see us after this invitation. And it's great how they can send an email and just go, hey, you said I could visit you with my friends or my family. Is that still an open invitation? And, of course, we take them in and, you know, it will be great. The other day, for example, we have a student that had been seen as 8 years ago and that student came back again, and it was amazing how she perfectly remember with a lot of love, actually, how she came in the first visit, and she just wanted to have that experience and follow up on that.
15: What do you do to make it culturally safe?
14: Look, we work on a very inclusive environment. And one of the very first things we started researching with is with some yarn in circles, or we try to make them as properly as we know. And we all sit on the floor, and there is no hierarchy, there is no agenda, and we just want to get to know them, get to know what matters to them in the environment that they're in. They can ask us any questions. It's a very open conversation, very safe. No agenda, no notes, no nothing, just having a conversation about what matters to all of us. And I think that's a very inclusive environment because it feels safe to them. And that's one of the core parts of the day. We also utilize a lot of other educational techniques. So we use a lot of symbolism, so everyone is included in the session.
9: That's Dr. Manuel Serrano Santos from the QIMR Berghofer Medical Research Institute talking to NIRS News' Mark Hides. Well, that's the Weekly News and Review for another week. If you have any stories that you'd like to share with us, you can send us an email to news@nirs.org.au. That's news@nirs.org.au. I'm Adam Evans. Thanks for joining me.
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0: welcome to Cinemascape, your show on the radio about the movies. This week, we have three new films for you. First, Australian director Warwick Thornton takes us back to his sweet country, the 1930s outback, where a mother will stop at nothing to find her stolen children. This is Wolfram. Then, another Australian superstar, Hugh Jackman, is killed. Who best to solve that whodunit than his sheep? This is The Sheep Detectives. And finally, in sensation at last year's Sundance Festival, a young man dreams of music and love in a conservative rural village of North Macedonia. This is DJ Hammett. And you're listening to Cinemascape. My name is Laurent Clerc, and today I'm joined by Louis Audot. How are you, Louis?
1: Hey, good. How are you?
0: Good. And Ben Trent-Brown, how are you?
2: Fantastic, thanks.
0: Good. So we're going to start with this new Australian film by Warwick Thornton.
1: Yeah.
0: Who's very famous from Sweet Country and Samson and Delilah,
1: his first film.
0: I've got the camera door in that can. So his new film, Wolfram, Louis, what did you think?
1: And we have to say, like, Warwick Thornton is also a big cinematographer. So he did, like, Sapphire, and he's also doing the cinematography for this one. So you can definitely see the work behind
0: And that. He loves to film the Australian outback, and he does that fantastic.
2: Yeah, so beautifully.
1: So what do you ask more for Western with a sunset and a sunrise? Especially the last scene was beautiful like that.
2: Yeah.
1: So I have to say, I didn't see Sweet Country before I've seen Wolfram, and I was like, oh, I might miss it because it's a sequel. But I watched it after, and you don't need to have seen Sweet Country originally.
0: Yeah, I think it's in the same world.
1: It's in the same world.
0: Different.
1: The only kid that coming back is Philomena, who was the kid who get trapped in Sweet Country. In this one, he's now 18 years old, working for a white man in the outback. But it's following the story of two kids who get abducted by their mom, and they're working in a mine in Wolfram Creek of tungsten. And their mom are looking for them because she's desperate to get them back. So, so it's really showing in the 1930s how kids were working in the mine and how the violence and brutality back in the day.
2: It's kind of incredible. Well, actually, it's not incredible. It is such a lawless community, and the characters that inhabit it, not just the indigenous kids that have been pulled into working in the mines, but also the drunks that have each of their mine holdings. They're really, really fascinating characters.
1: Definitely. So it's coming with like two. So the mum is played by Deborah Mailman.
0: I love her. She can do no wrong.
1: Yeah. I don't see her enough because she's got a very quiet characters, traumatized by the abduction of her child. Mm-hmm. But just a face and her acting is amazing.
2: Yeah.
1: Two men, played by Thomas M. Wright and Bella Jackson, come into this town and abduct these kids again, one of the kids, to make them their boys. And they're trying to get their freedom from there. It's a beautiful, beautiful movie.
0: I know, you know, Warwick Thornton films, they're usually quite confronting in many way in the themes or sometimes in some of the scenes.
2: Yeah.
0: Is that the same here, or is it more mainstream, or, you know, is it still harsh?
1: You're still feeling the harsh and the brutality of, like,
0: those times were pretty brutal anyway.
1: Exactly. It's very ruthless. There's no, like, in Sweet Country you could feel there was maybe a law coming from the First Nation community, but in this one it's back to the brutality of Western, like what we saw in US, and maybe what happened in Australia back in the day.
2: Hey, we have to confront our history.
0: Exactly. I mean, we don't want to rewrite that history, even though we you know, some parts are really brutal
1: exactly.
0: to talk about.
1: And it's still happening. But there was definitely an evolution on the rights of, like, these people were not considered as human mm-hmm. back in the day.
0: Yeah.
1: So, yeah.
2: One thing that interests me about the film is that it took me a little bit of a while to get a handle on it, because it shows you several different stories, and as the film goes on, they gradually dovetail together as
1: coming
2: the characters
1: back together, yeah.
2: Meet each other, encounter each other. Unfortunately, as awesome as Deborah Melman is in the film, it kind of strands her away, but
1: yeah.
2: that is by design. But yeah, it's fascinating to see how these stories that seem so independent at the beginning come together and into like a cohesive whole.
1: Yeah, he didn't come back. Like at the beginning, I thought it was only going to focus on her, because she's the main actress in this one.
2: But yeah, she's top billed.
1: I didn't see enough of her. But I really love how the kids were acting,
2: yeah.
1: and I was actually surprised at the end. I'm not gonna give too much, but I was a bit surprised at the end.
0: Yeah, I think for me that's one of the biggest talent of Warwick Thornton,
1: yeah.
0: and that we could see right away in Samson and Delilah, is taking those teenagers at the time, and here playing with more kids, is how much acting and naturalism it can grab from them, and it never feels like they're acting. And I think we'll talk about that later in another film that we'll talk about today, DJ Hammett, where it's the same. It's like really non-professional kids are performing beautifully for the rest of the world.
1: And I think we've seen so many times, like, it's hard to direct kids
0: that's what they always say, is that, never work with kids or animals. And
1: no, it's so very hard. And in this one, it feels very natural. The connection between these two brothers, feels very natural. And it was beautiful film this way.
0: Okay, so how many stars for you for Wolfram?
1: I'm going to give 3.5 stars.
0: Okay, so that's 3.5 stars for Wolfram. And we'll be right back after the main theme from the next film. We'll talk about The Ship Detective. I'm going to be 500 miles.

0: and you're listening to CinemaScape. You heard my review of Wolfram. And now, Laurent. So maybe another countryside movie.
1: Yeah, I think all our films are very rural today. But this one probably quite different from the two others. A big comedy for kids, The Ship Detectives. So directed by Kyle Balda. He was the co-director of a lot of films from Illuminations, the French animation company that did the Lorax, Minions, Despicable 3, and Minions, The Rise of Guru. So he co-directed all those films. And now he's doing his film, which is live action with a lot of CGI sheep.
0: Well, they're no real sheep.
1: No, yeah. I think they used very, very few real sheep in this film. And it's based on a German book called Three Bag Fools by Leonie Swan. So it's a whodunit detective story where a shepherd, so plays here by Hugh Jackman, to entertain his sheep at the time of night, he reads them police crime books and whodunits. And little does he know that actually the sheep are really listening and they really want to understand how to solve a crime. And so when he ends up dead one morning and they find him dead, they decide that they're going to solve the crime. They're going to solve the mystery. And so they go and start to see who are the suspects in the village. It becomes a very Agatha Christie, Hercule Poirot type of thing, which is very funny. I must say that, it's really well supported by the cast of voices of the sheep, among which we've got Julia Louis-Dreyfus, Bryan Cranston, Chris O'Dowd, Regina Hall, Patrick Stewart.
0: Yeah, wow. That's some good names.
1: So that's quite the cast. And then in the live cast, apart from Hugh Jackman, who unfortunately leaves the film quite early, we've got Nicholas Brown, who is known for his
2: Succession.
1: Role in Succession, and Emma Thompson, who plays a really, I think, a bit underused. Like, she could be there a bit more in the film.
0: A bit over the top.
1: A lawyer, completely over the top, very much in a kiddie side of things. So, look, it sounds really fun, and it was quite fun. I must say there's two things. Is first, I think they did themselves a disservice with the trailer, because in the trailer they give all the best bits of humor that will happen throughout the film. And so then when you watch the whole film, you just feel like, oh, I know that best bit, I know that best bit, and I know that best bit, and now in between there's not much happening in terms of fun, in terms of witty.
2: I mean, you want to get people to your film, but you also don't want to kneecap the experience of actually watching the film.
1: And the other thing is, I thought that based on the trailer, I thought the story and the tone would be just a bit for an older audience, and I thought that was quite young, which, sometimes was a bit disturbing in the sense of, because we talk about they talk about death and they talk about what happens after, and the sheep are very confronted with the notion of someone that can die. And so I think in a sense it's a good approach, because the way they deal with it is actually quite nice. Yeah. But it's also a bit confronting.
0: You wonder
1: how the little kids are going to take it. So it's just, I don't know where they sit exactly in the, pre-teens or teens audience. But apart from that, it's a very entertaining film that you can go and watch with the whole family together, because it's, you want to have the same reference once you've seen the film.
0: It also gave me a very big allusion to Midsommar Murder, like in a countryside there is a mystery, but it's also very like TV kind of mystery, like there's not many people, there's like the cast is not huge and there's not many suspects, so it's not huge.
1: It's very Midsommar Murders, where every villager is a suspect.
2: Oh, and you basically say you cross off the suspect one by one they look like they could do it, but then it turns out...
1: Yeah, in a sense, we suddenly understand, oh, that person that looked quite innocent suddenly could have a big motive, or the other way around. And then they also do it, you know, through the sheep's perspective of what they could think of what humans are. And so, you know, if someone looks at you and they've got a good soul behind their eyes, of course they cannot be the killer because you're a sheep and that's how you judge character.
0: Yeah.
1: And so all of that is funnily done. Also, another aspect that I kind of enjoyed is the sense of the flock and the sense of the community.
2: Yeah.
1: And of course they play with, you know, there's an outcast. There's
0: a brother always fighting.
1: And at the end, all that big family needs to be back together. And I think from the kids' perspective, who are the main target audience, I think that's always great to remind yourselves that whether with your family or with your friends, it's always good to be inclusive and to be, you know, welcoming from people, even if they're a bit different.
0: Yeah. But it can also open the discussion for kids, like about death and what happened when people die, like grandparents and stuff like that. I think it's a good movie for that.
1: Yeah, I think it was probably the idea of dealing with that for such a young age that confronted me to start with, but the way they deal with it in the film is actually quite clever.
0: Maybe with cautious, yes.
1: Yeah. So yeah, it's you know, it's quite interesting, fun. I must say it was nice also to see Nicholas Brown in a... I mean, he's still that clumsy character that he was in Succession, but not as intense as, you know, Succession is quite an intense TV series. And to see him goofy like this was really, really fun to follow throughout the whole film.
0: Right. So you had a bit of fun as a kid, maybe in your inner kids. So how many stars?
1: I'll give it 3 stars for The Sheep Detective.
0: And we will be right back.

0: And you're listening to CinemaScape, and that was CUT Fabulous, which is part of the soundtrack of DJ Amit that we're going to talk about now. So a North Macedonian film, yes, or Serbian and Croatian films, like I think it's a co-production, which we don't see many of those.
1: No, not at all.
0: I think it was at Sundance, but it was also at Sydney Film Festival last year.
1: It absolutely was.
0: And everyone seemed to love that film, which, you know, it was really great to see it and see something very different. Yeah. So, Ben, what did you think of it?
1: Well, look, Laurent, I can't complain getting to review two crowd-pleasing movies 2 weeks in a row on the show. Last week, we had Kaya Malaga.
0: Lucky
1: one. I'm very lucky. Very, very lucky. Last week, we had Kaya Malaga about a woman of Spanish descent in Tangier in Morocco. This week, we're going across the other side of the Mediterranean proximate area to North Macedonia and a film about a teenage boy. Both of the films were Audience Award winners. DJ Ahmed won the Audience Award in the World Cinema Competition section of last year's Sundance Film Festival. I saw it last year at the Sydney Film Festival, where it was the first film that played in the official competition, but it also got the runner-up for the Audience Award for Best International Feature at that festival. It's the feature film debut of writer-director Gyorgy M. Nkovsky, who's made a couple of short films previously, and given the acclaim that DJ Ahmed has received at festivals all over the world throughout 2025, I reckon there's probably a good amount of people looking out for his next film.
0: Yeah, yeah.
1: To see where he goes next. This film is about 15-year-old Ahmed, played by Arif Yaqub.
0: He was fantastic.
1: He's really, really good.
0: That young, I won't call him a kid, but very,
2: 15 years
1: so
2: old.
1: Charming.
0: And his little brother was amazing, too.
1: Well, yes, he lives with his mute and much younger brother, Naim, played by Agush Agushev, and their widowed father, Bayram, played by Axel Mamet, on a small farm raising 20 sheep outside a village in an incredibly religious and conservative village, conservative area of North Macedonia.
2: Yeah.
0: Well, I was just surprised that these sheep were not detectives. Yeah. That's what I was waiting for, but no, it didn't happen.
1: Well, Ahmed can be relied on to help out in the village, particularly in relation to the installation of the new PA system at the local mosque. His primary job is as shepherd to his family's sheep. At the start of the film, the farm isn't doing well, and his father permanently pulls Ahmed out of school to assist in the running of the farm, leaving Ahmed without any real peer connections. One night, he hears a sound in the forest nearby, and when he goes to investigate, it leads him to a rave, a massive electronic music dance party in the middle of the forest that is full of young people in the parlance of...
2: Oh, I wouldn't call that massive, but yeah.
0: Okay. I mean, for that part of the world, maybe.
1: Yes. It's full of young people losing themselves to dance, as Daft Punk would say. In the midst of this North Macedonian bush doof, Ahmed encounters Aya, played by Dora Akan Zlatanova, the teenage granddaughter of the owner of a neighbouring tobacco farm, who is soon to be married off, though she would rather be making dance videos on TikTok with her friends, as you would if you're a teenage girl.
2: At that age, yeah.
1: That night is the same night that the sheep happen to escape from the farm, and though almost all of them are found, one remains at large, and that sheep's absence puts an additional strain on the already not great relationship between Ahmed and his father.
2: Yeah.
1: So anyone who's ever heard me review a film about music on this show has no doubt heard me harp on about the importance of music to me and the strong connection that I have to music, certainly certain composers, certain bands. So when I see a film that reinforces the importance of music and its capacity to move us, not just physically, embracing that film becomes a no-brainer for me. And that was the case with this film. Like, whatever your views are on the heavy bass and four-to-the-floor beat of electronic dance music, it is music whose main objective is to get you focused on the beat and make you move. You just have to be willing to allow yourself to do so. And we're lucky enough to have with us a person who does DJ in another life. Louis, do you have any thoughts on the impact of dance music? What you...
2: Especially, like, I love dance music in movies. Like, one of my favorite movies is Eden. That's going back in the 90s about the raising of Daft Punk and all this era. But in this one, I was expecting more like a DJ live.
3: Yes.
2: So I understand, like the scene where he arrived at the rave and he discovered the like this music, he fall in love with the music. Like you can see off his facial expression that he's falling in love with the music and music. He fall in love with the music. Like you can see off his facial expression that he's falling in love with the music and. Yeah.

0: it's an escape. It's the use of your body and the movement of your body in ways that are generally outside the norm. And dance music, really of any kind, facilitates that escape. It's music that you can escape to. It's usually joyous, euphoric music. And sure enough, Ahmed and Aya use it as a means to escape the rigidity and conservatism of their society.
1: It's a rebellion.
0: Exactly.
2: Yeah, I think for me, the what I love is part of the humor of the film, especially, you know, you were mentioning the PA system of the mosque. And I think what they're doing with that and the unsavviness of the imam in the village that really tries to push technology but doesn't understand even how to turn on a computer is so sweet and probably very authentic of part of those
1: very
2: remote
1: because they rely on kids to for the new technology.
0: But look, that mosque is still like the social and cultural center of the town. We're talking a really, really religious society, and naturally those in power in the community either don't understand or appreciate or somehow feel threatened by this decadent personal expression of independence and individualism that the young folk in this film are responding to. Ahmed is expected to give up his education and contribute to maintaining the farm, and Aya is expected to become an ideal housewife and perfect her baklava recipe for her husband-to-be. The kids aren't supposed to have something that is uniquely theirs. So, it's a really interesting portrait of, you know, teenage rebellion and this conservative community. And the performances are fantastic. You already mentioned Arif Yakir, but I think the crowd at my screening certainly thought the kid who plays Name...
2: Oh, yeah, but I thought, yeah, the combination and the chemistry with all of them. Yeah. And also, I thought the cinematography was amazing.
0: It is,
2: some of those shots are
0: part
2: so
0: of the world.
2: Beautiful.
0: Yeah.
2: So, well, you know, it looks like you've enjoyed this crowd pleaser that worked for a lot of festivals. So, how many stars for you for DJ Ahmed?
0: I'll give it 3.5.
2: Okay, well, that's 3.5 stars for DJ Ahmed, and we'll be right back. And this is all we have time for in this week's episode of Cinemascape. Today, Louis Audot gave Wolfram 3.5 out of 5. I, Laurent Clerc, gave The Sheep Detectives 3 out of 5. And Ben Trenter-Brown gave DJ Ahmed 3.5 out of 5. The Cinemascape team acknowledges the Gadigal people on whose land we meet and the traditional custodians of country throughout Australia and their connections to land, sea and community. Thanks to my co-presenters, Louis Audot and Ben Trenter-Brown, and to East Side FM, where we record the show every week. Cinemascape is broadcast across Australia via the Community Radio Network. 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